0: included these words, that the God of our Lord Jesus Christ, the Father of glory, may give to you a spirit of wisdom and of revelation in the knowledge of him. And we pointed out, and it's important to point out again, the Greek word here for knowledge is epignosis, which is a lot more intense than the regular word used for knowledge, which is gnosis, because epignosis expresses a deeper participation in the subject of knowledge. In other words, it's knowledge that has an influence on the one seeking this knowledge. It's a very powerful word. So we'd like to turn our attention to Psalm 22. I'm reading from the New American Standard. My God, why hast thou forsaken me? Far from my deliverance are the words of my groaning. O my God, I cry by day, but thou dost not answer, and by night, but I have no rest. Yet thou art holy, O thou who art enthroned upon the praises of Israel. In thee our fathers trusted. They trusted, and thou didst deliver them. To thee they cried out, and were delivered. In thee they trusted, and were not disappointed. But I am a worm and not a man, a reproach of men and despised by the people. All who see me sneer at me. They separate with a lip. They wag their head saying, commit yourself to the Lord. Let him deliver him. Let him rescue him because he delights in him. Yet thou art he who didst bring me forth from the womb. Thou didst make me trust when upon my mother's breast. Upon thee I was cast from birth. Thou hast been my God from my mother's womb. Be not far from me, for trouble is near, for there is none to help. Many bulls have surrounded me. Strong bulls of Bashan have encircled me. They open wide their mouth at me, as a ravening and a roaring lion. I am poured out like water, and all my bones are out of joint. My heart is like wax. It is melted within me. My strength is dried up like a potsherd, and my tongue cleaves to my jaws. And thou didst lay me on the dust of death. For dogs have surrounded me. A band of evildoers has encompassed me. They pierced my hands and my feet. I can count all my bones. They look, they stare at me. They divide my garments among them, and my clothing they cast lots. But thou, O Lord, be not far off. O thou my help, hasten to my assistance. Deliver my soul from the sword, my only life from the power of the dog. Save me from the lion's mouth and from the horns of the wild oxen thou dost answer me. I will tell of thy name to my brethren. In the midst of the assembly I will praise thee. You who fear the Lord, praise him. All you descendants of Jacob, glorify him and stand in awe of him, all you descendants of Israel. For he has not despised nor abhorred the affliction of the afflicted. Neither has he hidden his face from him. But when he cried for him, for help he heard. From there comes my praise in the great assembly. I shall pay my vows before the Lord who fear him. The afflicted shall eat and be satisfied. Those who seek him will praise the Lord. Let your heart live forever. All the ends of the earth will remember and turn to the Lord. And all the families of the nations will worship before thee. For the kingdom is the Lord's, and he rules over the nations. All the prosperous of the earth will eat and worship. All those who go down to the dust will bow before him. Even he who cannot keep his soul alive, posterity will serve him. It will be told of the Lord to the coming generation. They will come and will declare his righteousness to a people who will be born, that he has performed it. Junie, what a psalm this is. It's so prophetic. And I think you see, as we explained yesterday, King David wrote this, but the afflictions spoken of are far greater than what he went through, and the reward is far greater than the rewards of David's affliction, because this is a prophetic picture of the crucifixion of Messiah Jesus. And we started with verse 1 yesterday and pointed out that Jesus didn't cry out, God, God, why hast thou forsaken me? But he knew, and he knew then, in the midst of suffering, my God, why hast thou forsaken me? Junie, it's so powerful. That relationship, even though it looked like the Father abandoned him, there was still a unity in the Spirit between the Father and the Son.
1: And I brought out yesterday that when Jesus was born, he wasn't only born the Son of God, Shelley. He was born the Son of Man.
0: Yes,
1: he was
0: Lord.
1: The second Adam. And if we believe that Jesus became a curse for us, because it says in the Torah, it's a curse for a Jew to die on a tree. If we believe that Jesus became a curse for us, that we might become the righteousness of God through him, then he becomes our Messiah.
0: Yes, Lord. Yes.
1: And our Lord.
0: Hallelujah.
1: And the Torah tells us that the Lord, he is God. Shema Yisrael, Adonai Eloheinu, Adonai Echad. Hear, O Israel, the Lord, our God, the Lord is one.
0: Yes, Lord.
1: So it's very powerful, Psalm 22, if we really ask the Holy One of Israel to be revealed to us.
0: That's right.
1: The prophetic picture of Psalm 22.
0: So this psalm is so important for believers that when we grab hold of the deepness of Psalm 22, it will bring us closer to the Lord. And for the Jewish people who are listening, we plead with you, ask the Lord who this is speaking of, because this was written long before Jesus walked the earth. There's other scriptures we need to hear regarding his crucifixion. Second Corinthians 5:21, for he made him who knew no sin to be sin for us, that we might become the righteousness of God. John 4, verse 34, my food is to do the will of him who sent me and to finish his work. Isaiah 53:10, yet it pleased the Lord to bruise him. He has put him to grief. When thou shalt make his soul an offering for sin. John 8:29, and he who sent me is with me. The Father has not left me alone, for I always do those things that please him. And a verse from 1 Peter chapter 3, verse 18. For the Messiah also suffered once for sins, the just for the unjust, that he might bring us to God, being put to death in the flesh, but made alive by the Spirit. Hallelujah.
1: And we need to remember what Shelley shared at the beginning, that Jesus told our people he came to fulfill what was written about him in the Torah, in the Psalms, and in the prophets. And we really need to see that all scripture is prophetic. In other words, it speaks of what might be happening in that day that God spoke, but it also has a future meaning or an everlasting meaning, that, like the scriptures tell us, that before the foundation of the earth, it says that God existed. So the propheticness of the scriptures can only be revealed to us by the power of the Holy Spirit.
0: That's so true,
1: and
0: Jenny.
1: I really encourage every one of our listeners, when you read the scriptures, to pray and ask the Holy One of Israel, the Ruach HaKodesh, the Holy Spirit, to open up the eyes of your understanding as to what that scripture means for you today.
0: Yes.
1: Because scripture has meaning for us.
0: Yes, Lord. Thank you.
1: It has to do, as Shelley shared at the beginning, to the one who seeks the Lord. Epignosis. It's not just a knowledge, but it's a personal knowledge.
0: Amen.
1: That the Holy Spirit reveals to us, and he transforms us and changes our life.
0: It's transforming knowledge. It really is, Junie. And we see the fulfillment when we look at the New Testament, Matthew 27, verse 46. And about the ninth hour, Jesus cried out with a loud voice, Eli, Eli, lama sabachthani. That is, my God, why hast thou forsaken me? All right, let's look at verses 2 to 5. O my God, I cry by day, but thou dost not answer, and by night, but I have no rest. Yet thou art holy, O thou who art enthroned upon the praises of Israel. In thee our fathers trusted. They trusted, and thou didst deliver them. To thee they cried out and were delivered. In thee they trusted and were not disappointed. You know, Junie, my impression here is that despite the apparent forsaking, there doesn't seem to be an impatience in Jesus or despair, but there's a sense of hope and a yearning, a sense of love. He keeps the communion with God. Again, in verse 2, what do we see? Oh, my God. In other words, Jesus came to fulfill, and part of the fulfillment of his life was to be crucified. And he said, my God, he continues to pray. And in verse 3, he refers to God as the one who inhabits the praises of Israel. Powerful, powerful tuning. The communion was there, even though God could not look upon him at that moment because it was sin. So, Lord, thank you for this portion of Scripture. Thank you for Psalm 22. Thank you, Lord, that there's a prophetic word that was fulfilled completely by Jesus in obedience to the word of God. So we pray that these words speak to all of us today, and we can apply these words to our lives today. We say that in Yeshua's name. Amen.
1: Amen.
2: 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The Lord lift up his countenance upon thee and give thee peace. 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
1: Praise the Lord. 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This is David Middleton welcoming you to the Doers of the Word radio program where I'm teaching you the uncompromised Word of God. We're continuing to share with you on the subject of making your mouth work for you. We've talked about the fact that Jesus upheld all things by the spoken word of his power, and that your mouth is a releaser of what is contained in the words you speak. You must understand that words are carriers. They carry what you put in them. We saw that God spoke the worlds into being by speaking words. Spiritual words brought the things of the natural into manifestation. We saw in Hebrews 11:3 that the worlds were framed by the spoken word of God, so the things that were seen were made by things which do not appear, came from the realm of the Spirit. We saw in John 6:63 where Jesus said that his words were spirit. They're spiritual words, and spiritual words release spiritual laws that will bring things into manifestation. Your words are important that you hear. The words that you speak are important to God. Remember that words are alive, they're active, they're independent in existence. They do things, and they're full of power or whatever is contained within them. They're not just merely sounds, but they're a power that is sent forth that will accomplish things. We saw in Psalms 19:14, "Let the words of my mouth and the meditations of my heart be acceptable in thy sight." You need to make sure that your words are right words. Job 6:25, "How forcible are right words." Remember Samuel, God let none of his words fall to the ground because he spoke right words. We saw that death and life are in the power of the tongue. You can release death or you can release life. If you speak wrong words, you'll be snared with the words of your mouth. You'll be taken or captured with the words of your mouth. We saw that your words are steering your course in life, and they're going to affect your heart, because if you don't bridle your tongue, you're going to deceive your own heart. It is important that we pour right words into our mouth, because as we saw in Psalms 45:1 and 2, your tongue is the pen of a ready writer. If you pour grace, which would be God's word of grace, into your lips, then God will bless you forever. It's important that we learn to speak the right words. Well, today we're going to continue on and talk about how we make our mouth work for us. In Psalms 34, verse 1, the Bible says, "I will bless the Lord at all times. His praise shall continually be in my mouth." God wants praise to come out of your mouth. As you praise the Lord, you minister unto him. When you minister unto him, then he will minister back unto you. Psalm 63, verse 5, "My soul shall be satisfied as with marrow and fatness. My mouth shall praise thee with joyful lips." And then in Psalms 100 it says, "Make a joyful noise unto the Lord, all ye lands." And it speaks of how we enter into his gates with thanksgiving and into his courts with praise. God wants you to be a praiser and a worshiper of him. In Hebrews 13:15, in the New Testament, it says, "By him, therefore, let us offer the sacrifice of praise to God continually, that is, the fruit of our lips giving thanks to his name." In the Old Testament, they offered up their physical sacrifices. Now in the New Testament, we offer up spiritual sacrifices, which is the sacrifice of praise to God continually, and it's the fruit of our lips. The Lord wants you to use your mouth to speak praise and worship unto him. As you minister unto him, you are offering up that spiritual sacrifice of the New Testament, and when you minister unto the Lord, then he is going to minister back unto you. A second way that we make our mouth work for us is when we speak the word of God in our confession unto the Father. In Hebrews chapter 3, verse 1, it says, "Holy brethren, partakers of the heavenly calling, consider the apostle and high priest of our profession, Christ Jesus." The word profession is the same word translated confession. It is a Greek word, homologia, which means to say the same thing. So as we speak God's word, Jesus, our high priest, receives that word, is going to minister it before the Father. In Hebrews 4:14, it says, "Seeing that we have a great high priest that has passed into the heavens, Jesus, the Son of God, let us hold fast our profession," or our confession. You see, as you speak God's word, you confess the word of God, it goes up to Jesus, our high priest, and he takes that, and he will confess that before the Father, and he will also confess that before the angels. We see this in Matthew chapter 10, verse 32, where it says, "Whosoever therefore shall confess me before men, you confess him before men when you confess his word." And it says, "Him will I confess also before my Father which is in heaven." So Jesus, our high priest, takes the word that we speak and confesses it before the Father for the release of those promises to come to pass in our life. In Luke 12:8, it says, "Whosoever shall confess me before men, him shall the Son of Man also confess before the angels of God." That indicates the fact that when we speak God's word, Jesus is going to take that word and confess it before the angels of God. In Hebrews 1:14, it speaks of the angels, that they are ministering spirits sent forth to minister for them who shall be the heirs of salvation. You and I are heirs of salvation, and the angels will go forth to minister for us as we speak forth the word of God. In Psalms 103, verse 20, it says, "Bless the Lord, ye his angels that excel in strength, that do his commandments, hearkening unto the voice of his word." The angels will hearken to the voice of the word of God. Again, as you speak the word of God, then it goes up to Jesus, our high priest, and he takes that, not only confessing it before the Father, but he will confess it before the angels, and then they will go forth to perform that and bring the promise to pass in your life. We see something else about speaking God's word in Romans chapter 4:17 that is very important. The latter part of Romans 4:17 says that he calleth those things which be not as though they were. Now we need to discuss this verse for a moment. There is a mistake in the King James in how this is translated. It says, "calling those things which be not as though they were." It appears that the verbs go from be, a present tense verb, to were, a past tense verb. But when you look it up in the Greek, they're both the same word. It goes from be to be. It is a mistake in the King James Version. The word calleth is in the present tense, denoting continuous repeated action. So the way you would translate this verse accurately from the Greek is that he is calling those things which are not being as being. In other words, we're going to speak those things that are not being as being, or not happening as happening, which means we're going to call those things into being to bring them into manifestation. Unfortunately, because of this error in the King James Version, it has given rise to the teaching that I'm going to call things that be not as though they were already done, that I'm going to declare it's already accomplished for me. Instead, things that are not happening, we speak them into being to bring them into manifestation. So it's important we learn to speak God's word. As we confess God's word and speaking those promises into being, then Jesus takes that, confesses it before the Father, and confesses it before the angels. We also must understand that we continually confess and speak God's word. It's not a one-time thing, as some people have taught erroneously. The reason you know that is because of the tenses of the verb. In Hebrews 4:14, where it talks about holding fast our confession, hold fast is in the present tense, continuous ongoing action. Romans 4:17, continually calling those things which are not being as being, speaking them into being. So we continually speak forth and confess God's word to bring it into manifestation. Another aspect of making our mouth work for us is speaking to the mountain. In Mark 11, verse 23, it says, "For verily I say unto you, that whosoever shall say unto this mountain, Be thou removed, and be thou cast in the sea, and shall not doubt in his heart, but shall believe that those things which he saith shall come to pass, he shall have whatsoever he saith." This is what we're commanded to do, to move mountains out of our way. We speak to them and command them to be removed. We cannot doubt in our heart, but we must believe the things that we're speaking will come to pass. Now, where it says, "believe that those things which he saith shall come to pass," that word "saith" is in the present tense, which means continuous ongoing action. That means that this says that you and I are going to continually be speaking to the mountain to be removed until it's removed. You keep speaking and commanding it to be removed. Again, the teaching that says you only speak to the mountain one time and then believe it's done is a false teaching. It is unfortunately gone forth in word of faith type teaching. It is error. Instead, we continually speak to the mountain to be removed until we see it be removed. Another aspect of making our mouth work for us is to offer up thanksgiving. When we pray, we are to pray with thanksgiving to take hold of the promises of God. In Philippians 4:6, it says, "Be careful for nothing, but in everything by prayer and supplication with thanksgiving. Let your requests," the word request is a Greek word eitema, which means a demand of something due, which is what you do in returning the scripture promises unto God that have already been given to us. Remember that all the promises of God are yea and in him amen. So with thanksgiving, we make demand of what is due us by praying the scripture promises, making them known unto God. We do it with thanksgiving because the promise has already been given to us, and then as we take hold of it, it will be released to come into manifestation in our life. Thanksgiving always shows faith towards God. We saw what happened with Jonah in chapter 2 and verse 7 and following, where he was in the fish's belly, and he said, "When my soul fainted within me, I remembered the Lord, and my prayer came in unto thee into thine holy temple." He began to pray, which was the smartest thing that he could do. He said, "They that observe lying vanities forsake their mercy." What was the lying vanity? The fact that he was sunk, that there was no way out, that he was going to die, and that he would not be able to get out of that situation. If he observed that lying vanity, the state that he was in, he would forsake his own mercy. You see, the mercies of God are new every morning. They're available for everybody in covenant relationship with God. So he goes on in verse 9 and says, "But I will sacrifice unto thee with a voice of thanksgiving. I will pay that I have vowed, salvations of the Lord." Notice what he is saying here. He begins to sacrifice with a voice of thanksgiving to receive God's mercy. He also shows forth repentance that he will pay that which he had vowed and then go forth and preach the gospel at Nineveh as he was supposed to. And he declares, who's his source? The Lord. Salvation is of the Lord. And what happened because of that? Verse 10, "The Lord spake unto the fish, and it vomited out Jonah upon the dry land." So you need to make your mouth work for you, because thanksgiving is going to take hold of the promises of God that belong to you and see them come into manifestation in your life. Another way that we make our mouth work for us is to speak words of blessing. God has called us to be a blesser. In James 3:9, it says, "Therewith bless we God, even the Father, and therewith curse we men, which are made after the similitude of God. Out of the same mouth proceedeth blessing and cursing. My brethren, these things ought not so to be." God wants you to be a blesser, not a curser. Romans 12:14 says, "Bless them which persecute you. Bless and curse not." And in Matthew 5:44, he says, "I say unto you, love your enemies, bless them that curse you, do good to them that hate you, and pray for them which despitefully use you and persecute you." God wants us to be a blesser. You're to speak words of blessing out of your mouth. Do not let your mouth be a vessel of cursing. You always speak things to people of what they have need of, not what they deserve. So speak words of blessing, not words of cursing, and make your mouth work for you and for the benefit of others. So we've seen today how you make your mouth work for you. You praise and worship God, ministering unto him, offering up that sacrifice of praise. You confess the word of God, speaking the word of God, which goes up to Jesus, our high priest, who's going to take it and confess it before the Father and before the angels. You speak to the mountains so that you remove mountains that would try to hinder you in your spiritual walk. You give thanksgiving unto the Lord as you are praying to see the promises coming into manifestation. And you be a blesser of others, so that you're being a vessel of the Lord to minister the things that he purposes in the lives of others. Your mouth is to be a praiser, a confessor, speaking to mountains, giving thanks, giving to God, and blessing others. We have more to talk about on this subject in the next broadcast. 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

0: What's wrong with our world? Why does it seem like hostility so often prevails? Relationships are easily broken, personally, politically, culturally, and internationally. Today on Truth for Life, Alistair Begg looks to the Bible to find the root cause that ultimately underlies all conflict.
1: Daniel chapter 10. In the third year of Cyrus, king of Persia, a word was revealed to Daniel, who was named Belteshazzar. And the word was true, and it was a great conflict. And he understood the word and had understanding of the vision. In those days, I, Daniel, was mourning for 3 weeks. I ate no delicacies, no meat or wine entered my mouth, nor did I anoint myself at all for the full 3 weeks. On the 24th day of the first month, as I was standing on the bank of the great river, that is, the Tigris, I lifted up my eyes and looked, and behold, a man clothed in linen, with a belt of fine gold from Uphaz around his waist. His body was like beryl, his face like the appearance of lightning, his eyes like flaming torches, his arms and legs like the gleam of burnished bronze, and the sound of his words like the sound of a multitude. And I, Daniel, alone saw the vision, for the men who were with me did not see the vision, but a great trembling fell on them, and they fled to hide themselves. So I was left alone and saw this great vision, and no strength was left in me. My radiant appearance was fearfully changed, and I retained no strength. Then I heard the sound of his words, and as I heard the sound of his words, I fell on my face in deep sleep with my face to the ground. And behold, a hand touched me and set me trembling on my hands and knees. And he said to me, O Daniel, man greatly loved, understand the words that I speak to you and stand upright, for now I have been sent to you. And when he had spoken this word to me, I stood up trembling. Then he said to me, fear not, Daniel, for from the first day that you set your heart to understand and humbled yourself before your God, your words have been heard, and I have come because of your words. The prince of the kingdom of Persia withstood me 21 days. But Michael, one of the chief princes, came to help me. For I was left there with the kings of Persia, and came to make you understand what is to happen to your people in the latter days. For the vision is for days yet to come. When he had spoken to me according to these words, I turned my face toward the ground and was mute. And behold, one in the likeness of the children of man touched my lips. Then I opened my mouth and spoke. I said to him who stood before me, O my Lord, by reason of the vision, pains have come upon me, and I retain no strength. How can my Lord's servant talk with my Lord? For now no strength remains in me, and no breath is left in me. Again one, having the appearance of a man, touched me and strengthened me. And he said, O man greatly loved, fear not, peace be with you, be strong and of good courage. And as he spoke to me, I was strengthened and said, let my Lord speak, for you have strengthened me. Then he said, do you know why I have come to you? But now I will return to fight against the prince of Persia. And when I go out, behold, the prince of Greece will come. But I will tell you what is inscribed in the book of truth. There is none who contends by my side against these, except Michael, your prince. And as for me, in the first year of Darius the Mede, I stood up to confirm and strengthen him. Amen. Well, what is actually wrong with our world this morning? What is wrong with our world? How come it is so unbelievably broken? You may have been asking yourself the question. You may actually have come along to church this morning in the hope that perhaps somewhere along the line you may find an answer to that question, because you're deeply concerned, and understandably so. What is wrong with the world? How do we account for the atrocities of these days? Why is it that in all of our attempts at unity of the nations and of the homes and so on, there is so much conflict in our world? And perhaps most importantly of all, when, if ever, will it all end? This is not just a piece of rhetoric. I'm finding, and I'm sure you're finding too, that these questions abound at the moment. And it makes perfect sense. And it may be of surprise to us, and then perhaps we can pass it on to others, to acknowledge the fact that the 10th chapter of Daniel actually helps us in this matter. That it doesn't help us in a way that is exclusive to the 10th chapter. It is in keeping with the rest of the book. And it enables us to grapple with these kinds of questions. Chapter 10 is the beginning of the closing section of the book. It is largely a vision that is followed by a prolonged prophecy that runs all the way through chapter 11 and into chapter 12. And as we've said so many times in this study, it is absolutely imperative that we don't allow ourselves to be distracted by the debatable details, but instead make sure that we are majoring on the major themes that unfold for us from the text. We have said again and again, quoting the Westminster Confession, that not all parts of the Bible are equally understandable or as easy to understand as other parts, but those parts that relate to the unfolding story of salvation, both in their statements individually and in the impact of them cumulatively, leave a man or a woman in no doubt that salvation belongs to the Lord. Now, it is immediately clear from the reading of the opening verse that Daniel has been made aware of what he refers to as a great conflict. And this word that has come to him has been understood, and he has something of an understanding of the vision. To that vision we will come later in the day, all being well.

0: Life can be messy, but you don't have to figure it out alone.
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4: That we can then say, well, I can begin to make sense of what is going on here. Wouldn't you agree that the events of the last 10 days or so have created the impression in many of us that there is something far deeper, something far more sinister behind these horrific events in our world, and particularly those events which are making clear the fierce opposition of many in our world to the person and work of the Lord Jesus Christ, and consequently to those who name the name of the Lord Jesus Christ? And one of the questions must surely be, why is it that that is the case? Why should it be? Why should it be that the followers of Jesus are so manifestly opposed, unlike the followers of other religious figures? Abraham Kuyper is famous for a lot of things, but his one great quote that most people know reads as follows: there is not one square inch in the whole domain of our human existence over which Christ, who is sovereign over all, does not cry, "Mine." Not one square inch in the entire domain of human existence exists apart from Christ. The person you are sitting next to could not exist, does not exist, apart from Christ. The water that comes out of your tap does not exist apart from Christ. The stars in the sky, and so we can go through, bearing testimony to what Kuyper is saying. Jesus, says Paul when he writes to the Ephesians, has been raised from the dead. He's seated in the heavenly places, far above all rule and authority and power, and above every name that is named, not only in this age, but also in the one to come. Now, Paul is writing that to the church in Ephesus, who are opposed, who find that they are marginalized, who are suffering from all kinds of trials directly related to their affirming of the fact that Jesus is the Savior of all who will come to him in faith. And it is on account of that that the evil one and his minions is opposed to that very reality, and consequently engages in conflict. Now, this is not something that springs up from nowhere. This is the conflict that is announced for us at the very beginning of the Bible in Genesis chapter 3, and to which we refer from time to time. It's referred to in theological terms as the proto-evangelion or euangelion. And here it is. God speaks to the serpent, to Satan, and he says, "I will put enmity between you and the woman, and between your offspring and her offspring. He shall bruise your head, and you shall bruise his heel." Here you have this prophecy eventually pointing forward to Christ who is to come. And as a result of that, all conflict in the world ultimately may be traced to that one root. Now, you're not going to get this from listening to the news. I don't think I've heard anybody or read in any newspaper this week anybody saying, well, you know, there's no surprise that all this is going on, because after all, we exist with conflict in the heavenly realms. There is a great cosmic battle that ensues in a realm that we do not actually see, and which we are prone to reject as scientific rationalists, as people who say all that we have is now, and all the reality is in the tangible, in the seeable, and in the observable, and so on. And the Bible challenges that. Our fight then, says Paul in Ephesians 6, having identified the triumph of Christ, is not against a physical enemy. It is against organizations and powers that are spiritual. We are up against the unseen.

0: unseen power that controls this dark world and spiritual agents from the very headquarters of evil. Now, you're going to have to decide whether you believe this or not. You're going to have to determine whether you're going to bow down under the authority of God's word and realize that the conflict in our world and the opposition to the Lord Jesus and to his people, which is manifest in many parts of our world today, is not simply as a result of political bumbling, ineptitude, a bad attitude on the part of people, but is traceable to the fact that within the corridors of power, within the governments of the world, there are dark and sinister unseen forces that are at work. That the very people who are making decisions unwittingly may be the very agents of these things. That sounds so bizarre, doesn't it? Let me quote Kuyper again in his second most famous quote. In the opening, I think, of the Free University of Amsterdam. This is what he says. If once the curtain were pulled back and the spiritual world behind it came to view, it would expose to our spiritual vision a struggle so intense, so convulsive, sweeping everything within its range, that the fiercest battle ever fought on earth would seem by comparison a mere game. It is not here, but it is up there. That is where the real conflict is waged, and our earthly struggle drones in its backlash. The most powerful forces in our world are unseen forces, and we actually live our lives largely, if not in some cases completely unaware, of the spiritual battles that ensue in the heavenly realms. And if we had ever doubted that, surely our studies in Daniel make it perfectly clear to us that God is revealing to his servant, 6 centuries B.C., that the immediacy of the conflict on the ground that the people of God are facing there is emblematic of that which will continue through the ages until in this final great denouement, when Christ, who is all in all, comes, he will usher us into an entirely different realm. Now, that seems like a very long introduction, and I guess it is, but it is purposeful. I want to try and make sure that we set this scene. I then want us to get no further than really just the first 2 or 3 verses. We'll come back to the bulk of it later on. I wrote down in my notes just a heading that reads, Daniel, still serving after all these years. And those of you who are Paul Simon fans will recognize just where that notion comes from. Instead of still crazy after all these years, which fits many of us, Daniel is still serving after all these years. Now, it is interesting to me, and I hope to you as well, thereby making it worthy of comment, that this first verse of chapter 10 seems to be directly taking us back to the beginning of the entire book. Identifying the time frame as being in the 3rd year of Cyrus, the king of Persia, a word revealed to Daniel, who was named Belteshazzar. Well, we know he was named Belteshazzar. Why are you mentioning it here? Well, presumably to remind us that what is happening in chapter 10 is directly tied to all that has preceded it. If you go back to Daniel chapter 1 for just a moment, you see there that it is in verse 7 that the chief of the eunuchs gave them their names, and Daniel he called Belteshazzar. And in verse 21, the very final verse of the chapter, and Daniel was there until the first year of King Cyrus. Well, now chapter 10, verse 1, in the 3rd year of Cyrus, king of Persia. I think it's a deliberate reinforcement of these things so that we might recognize that God, who had put him in that position, was still with him, and this Daniel was still serving. You say, well, he was supposed to be there until the first year of the king of King Cyrus, and now it says that in the 3rd year of King Cyrus, he was still there. Oh, yeah. It just said that he'd be there until the first. It didn't say he wouldn't be there for longer than the first. Maybe it was until the first that rounded out his formal service. And after that, he's in a kind of retirement mode. And so by the time we get to year three, he is confronted by this word. He understands something of the vision. And then having given to us this kind of editorial introduction, he's then going to tell us exactly what was going on. Now, as I study this, I thought it would be purposeful to pause for a moment and just recognize three aspects of Daniel's life and service. He is distinguished by his service of the living God. You remember back in chapter 6 when he's in the den of lions and the king, who's had a very broken night of sleep, comes down early in the morning to see if Daniel is still around. And when he cries out in an anguished voice, you remember what it says, he cried out. He came near to the den. This is the 20th verse of Daniel 6. He came near to the den where Daniel was. He cried out in a tone of anguish, declaring, "O Daniel, servant of the living God." He didn't say, "O Daniel, dreamer of dreams, visionary, Daniel, great leader, Daniel, fantastic administrator." All of those things were true. No, he says, "Daniel, servant of the living God." And then he asked, "Has your God, whom you serve continually, been able to deliver you from the lions?" And of course the answer was yes. And so it is that we have him identified throughout the entire book in relationship to his service of the living God. Well, here are the three words that I want you to get. Number one, to notice that he is faithful, in this respect. By this time, he was an old man. If he'd been taken away at the age of 18 and these years have elapsed that are 70, then he's 88. He's definitely in the second half of his eighth decade. He's the age of some of us here. He's the age of that some of us hope we will one day become. And throughout the book, he has been marked by his faithfulness in two respects particularly. Absolutely faithful in listening to the word of God, and absolutely faithful in seeking the face of God, listening to his word and seeking his face. That was the thing that annoyed his friends and his companions. Why do you have to be this way? Why can't you just be like everybody else? Why do you have to be so engaged with all of this stuff? And that, of course, was the basis of their charge against him, because they knew that they could find him in that situation because of his faithfulness in these regards. He is, if you like, the embodiment of the second half of Isaiah 66, 2. "This is the one to whom I will look, says the Lord, he who is humble and contrite in spirit and who trembles at my word." And it is in this trembling response to the word of God that we find Daniel here. Now again, it is important to realize that the third year of Cyrus, the king of Persia, is a marker for us to recognize what is going on elsewhere. And here you need to turn to Ezra and to chapter 1 for just a moment in order that you can get a hold of this. Ezra chapter 1 reads, "In the first year of Cyrus, king of Persia, that the word of the Lord by the mouth of Jeremiah might be fulfilled, the Lord stirred up the spirit of Cyrus, king of Persia, so that he made a proclamation throughout all of his kingdom and also put it in writing. And so a number of them leave." But interestingly, Daniel doesn't leave. Well, I suppose part of the reason that he wasn't going back is that he didn't want to go back. When you're 86, you presumably don't want to do some of the things that you did when you were 46 or 36 or 26 or even 76. He wasn't as physically commanding as he would have been as a younger man. And after all, there were people like Ezra and Nehemiah and their helpers who were put in position ostensibly in order that they might do the heavy lifting. So Daniel stays. And he does some heavy lifting of his own. What is that heavy lifting? He prays. His faithfulness is revealed in listening to the word of God and seeking the face of God. And as he seeks the face of God, having understood the great conflict that is about to come, he prays for the people of God immediately in their return to Jerusalem and in the awareness of the conflict that will ensue following that return. In other words, quite remarkably, he is committed to a project in which he himself had no immediate part, and the conclusion of which he would not live to see.
1: 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We'll hear more about the vital work of the faithful tomorrow. 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They take a close look at the unique nature of the Lord Jesus and the various ways the Bible describes his character and ministry. For example, in the book you'll learn why Jesus is given names like the Son of Man, or the Suffering Servant, the Lamb on the Throne, why these identities are an encouragement to all believers. Name Above All Names delivers an in-depth exploration of seven qualities of Jesus' identity, offering remarkable insights from two seasoned pastors to give you a well-fortified appreciation for the person and work of Jesus. 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
16: In 1796, George Washington made one of the most consequential decisions in American history. He chose not to seek a third term as president. So why does that matter? Because America was not built on permanent rulers. It was built on ordered liberty. Faith teaches that authority is a stewardship, not a possession. Leaders are accountable to God for how they use power. And why does that still matter today? Because republics survive when leaders respect limits and citizens defend them. Washington's lesson still stands. A republic is preserved when power has limits, and public service remains a duty to God and country, not a path to personal rule.
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21: Good day, Father Tom. Come, Holy Spirit. Come, Holy Spirit. Fill the hearts of your faithful and enkindle in us the fire of your love. Send forth your Spirit, and we shall be created, and you shall renew the face of the earth. Come, wonderful Holy Spirit. Jesus said, how much more will the Father give the Holy Spirit to those who ask? You fathers among you know how to give good gifts to your children. If they ask you for a piece of bread, you don't give them a stone. If they ask you for a fish, you don't give them a scorpion. And you are sinners. How much more will the Heavenly Father give the Holy Spirit to those who ask? Much more, much, much more. So, Father, in the name of our Lord Jesus, we ask for the outpouring of the Holy Spirit, the outpouring of the Spirit of God. We ask this in the name of Jesus the Lord. Come, Holy Spirit. Come, and fill our hearts. Open our hearts to hear the word of God. Open our ears in the name of Jesus. Oh, Holy Spirit, we adore you in Jesus' name. Today is June 13th is the feast of St. Anthony of Padua, a great, great prophet and a great, great preacher. A great preacher. He holds in his hands the book of the Gospels, and the child Jesus stands on that book. St. Anthony of Padua. I went to where he was supposedly buried, and you know what? His body was, it just vanished because of age. But you know what's left perfect of St. Anthony? His tongue. His tongue. Why his tongue? Because he preached the Lord Jesus Christ. Because he went about with the word of God, preaching about repentance and receiving forgiveness and the Holy Spirit. St. Anthony of Padua, pray for us. Oh, my mother loved St. Anthony. When my brother was sick as a child, 4 years old, he had something like pneumonia. And my mother entreated St. Anthony for the healing of my brother. And guess what? Though he was very, very, very sick, his body was healed. As a matter of fact, he remembered when he was an adult that he was in a little room in the hospital near another little boy. And he said to the little boy, "What's wrong with you?" Oh, yes, that's when he was a baby. I tell you, my brother is 4 years older than I am. He's gone to glory. My brother experienced healing through the merits and the prayers of Anthony of Padua. I love St. Anthony. Why do I love St. Anthony? I love him because he went about preaching the Lord Jesus Christ. He went about telling people of the love of God in Christ Jesus. He went among people telling about Jesus poured out his blood for the forgiveness of sins. I love St. Anthony. I love him. I want to be like him when I grow up. I want to be able to tell the world one at a time about Jesus, about the power of Jesus, about the love of the Father, about the unction of the Holy Spirit. So we have another St. Anthony on the phone. Anthony, you're with us. Come and join us now.
0: Hallelujah. You know, when I first came to Jesus, I asked to see Anthony's prayers.
21: He's not joining us. Anyway, in my house, on the 13th of June, we always celebrated the Feast of St. Anthony. How did we do that? We would go to Sacred Heart Church, and for 13 Tuesdays, we would have adoration of the Blessed Sacrament. And we would have prayers in honor of St. Anthony, the saint of miracles. Oh, yes. St. Anthony, the saint of miracles. And this is one of the songs we sang. If then you ask for miracles, life, death, or calamities, the leprosy and demons fly, and health succeeds, infirmities, thus he obeys, and fetters break, and lifeless limbs thou dost restore, though treasures lost are found again, then thou, young and old, thine aid implore. You see, we as Catholics believe in the communion of the saints. Anthony's looking at the face of our Lord Jesus Christ right now. Oh, he's looking at the holy, awesome face of Jesus. And you know what? I believe in the communion of saints. I believe that those brothers and sisters that are in the presence of God have an influence over our life if we want that influence. My mother begged St. Anthony when my brother had pneumonia as a child, a baby. My mother begged St. Anthony because she had no place else to go. She didn't know about the power of Jesus. She didn't at that time. But she knew about the intercession of St. Anthony. And she went to St. Anthony, and guess what happened? My brother was so healed that when he was taking a test for the army, my mother said, he'll never be recruited because he had pneumonia and lung problem. Well, when he went for the examination, he was recruited. God healed him so much that he had no lung problems. My mother was sorry that she prayed so hard. She wanted him not to go into the service, but he went anyway. These are the things that happen when you have faith. And I ask you today, do you have faith? Is your faith in your faith? No, no, no. Is your faith in the living God? Is your faith in the Lord Jesus Christ? That's where my faith is. As a matter of fact, did you know? When I was a young priest, asked at the 7 o'clock mass, how many of you people want your faith increased? And they all raised their hands. They suffered because I told them to sit down. And at 7 o'clock, you never preached because they had to go to work. So I said, if you want your faith increased, faith comes by hearing, and hearing by the word of God. And every time I have the 7 o'clock mass, I will preach so that you would have more faith, and I would have more faith. And I did. Not long, but I did it. Faith cometh by hearing, and hearing by the word of God. How many of us hear the word of God? How many of us know the word of God? How many of us are in the word of God? I tell you, not too many. Not too many. Oh, that book, it scares me. I don't understand it. Let me tell you a secret. I used to be a teacher. The Gospels were written for fourth graders. The Gospel was written for fourth graders. And you say you don't understand it. Then you need the Holy Spirit to interpret it. How do you do that? Before you open the Gospels, before you open the Gospel of John, you say, Holy Spirit, unlock these words for me. Unlock these words for me. Unlock these words for me. And he will. Do I have Anthony on the phone? I don't.
0: Yes, you know, Father, can you hear
21: I'm
0: me?
21: I'm going to continue to preach the Father. Word of God. Do you know? We made the 13 Tuesdays at Sacred Heart in East Boston in honor of St. Anthony. And after we prayed the prayers, we had benediction of the most blessed sacrament. Oh, yes. Jesus himself blessed us as he reveals himself in the Eucharist. Jesus himself. Do you know, at St. John the Baptist in Quincy, every day, Monday through Friday, we have adoration of the Blessed Sacrament from 12 o'clock to from 3 o'clock to 6 o'clock. From 3 o'clock to 6 o'clock. Come and sit in the presence of Jesus as he shows himself in his holy way as Eucharist. Oh, yes, he is totally present as Eucharist. He is as present as Eucharist as he is in heaven. He is the same Lord who was crucified, who died and was buried, and who rose from the dead in the Blessed Sacrament. Oh, yes, we call it the Blessed Sacrament because it is Jesus himself. A lot of people have left the Catholic Church. They left the presence of the Lord Jesus Christ in Eucharist. No one else has the Eucharist but Catholics and Orthodox. We have the body and blood, soul and divinity of the Lord Jesus Christ. And that is what we offer the people. But not only that, we have the Word of God, because the Word of God brings faith. When people are listening, they will hear, and faith cometh by hearing, and hearing by the Word of God. Why am I on radio since 41 years now? Because I want people like you who just tuned in to receive faith so that you would open your heart to Jesus and give him your life, starting with your sins. I hope that people who are listening to me are coming to confession, are coming to confess their sins. Jesus said to the apostles, whose sins you forgive shall be forgiven, whose sins you retain shall be retained. We do that every Saturday from 12 to 2, I believe, or 3, or whatever. We do it. We do it. We do it. And people call and say, I want to go to confession. Father Thomas says, come, I'll give you a time, and I'll meet with you. Oh, but confess. Someone says, I'll never tell my sins to another man. That you better tell Jesus. He made a mistake. Because Jesus said, to men whose sins you forgive shall be forgiven, whose sins you retain shall be retained. Jesus made a mistake. Oh, no. Never, ever, ever. Jesus is the Lord. Jesus is perfection. Jesus is mercy. Jesus is delight. Jesus is the glory. Jesus is the power. Oh, how wonderful Jesus is. I'm going to ask you today, do you know how wonderful Jesus is? Wonderful, wonderful, wonderful. And if you don't, oh God, in the name of your Son, the Lord Jesus Christ, introduce these people to your Son, the Lord Jesus Christ. And people who do not know him, pray with me, Lord Jesus Christ, come and dwell in my broken heart, in my sinful heart. Come and dwell there and bring me forgiveness. Bring me healing. I surrender my life to you, Lord Jesus Christ. You died for me. You bled for me. You gave up your life for me. And in turn, I give you back my life. That's all I can give you, is my life. Use it by the grace of God. Use it by the grace of God. I tell you, I told Jesus one day, I give you my life. Use it by the grace of God. You know what happened? He did it. He still does it. He still does it. I never thought, when I experienced the new birth experience in 1984, I think, I never thought that I'd be preaching to you on radio. I never thought. God came to me through the power of the Holy Spirit. I received what people call and what the scripture calls the baptism of the Holy Spirit. I didn't even know there was a baptism of the Holy Spirit. But I received it anyway and began to speak in other tongues. No one taught me. No one told me. I received it by the Spirit of God. That's how I received it. I was not taught in it. I was taught by the Holy Spirit. I was taught by God himself. Now, I go up to a friend of mine. He's a pastor on Sundays to hear the word of God, because I need to be fed also. Oh, yes, my friend, Pastor Miles, he is a loving man of God, a great man of God. He loves the Lord Jesus Christ. I sit under his teaching because it's all about Jesus. And I need to be hearing the word of God too. I need it. I speak it, but I can't speak it unless I also hear it. And I know faith cometh by hearing, and hearing by the word of God. Back to St. Anthony. Do you know that what is incorrupt in St. Anthony's body? Do you know that his tongue is incorrupt? It is as red as red can be. Why his tongue? Because he was a great preacher. How we need great preachers in the Holy Catholic Church. How we need preachers who will preach the word of God in season and out of season, when convenient and inconvenient. How we need preachers like St. Anthony, who embody the life of Jesus Christ by the power of the Holy Spirit. We need preachers. I need to hear preachers. I'm preaching all week. I need to hear myself be proclaiming, hearing the name of Jesus. Oh, yes, I go to Mass here and hear the word of God being proclaimed by another person. Hallelujah. But not only that, I usually go to New Hampshire to hear Pastor, speak the word of God. Pastor Miles, a great man of God, filled with the Holy Spirit. And you know what? He comes to our Catholic conferences and he preaches. He is a wonderful man, a wonderful, wonderful man. Today I want to tell you that God has a plan for you. Oh, yes. And that plan is not only to save you, but that you would be like St. Anthony, that you would tell people about the name and presence of the Lord Jesus Christ, that you would be an evangelist. Oh, that's too big for me. Oh, no, no. You know what? How I started? I remember when I took a year off from school, I was giving out yellow pages to different people. That was my job. I didn't do it very well. But every time I'd meet people, I'd sit with them and tell them about Jesus. And one day, there were these little kids on the stoop of the stairs, and I told them all about Jesus. I didn't make very much money that week because I was telling people about Jesus and not giving people yellow pages. But I learned something. Yellow pages were not for me. That was not my vocation. I had another vocation. And by God's grace, it is not only to preach the word of God, but to live the word of God. I'll tell you, living the word of God is much more difficult than preaching the word of God. But if I do not live the word of God by grace, I am a phony preaching to you today. I am a phony preaching to you today. I have to live the word of God, and that means I have to live by faith, by grace through faith. That's how I live. My life is all about faith in the Lord Jesus Christ. Oh, I received ordination when the Archbishop laid his hands upon me. I received what is called ordination, what was given to the apostles on the first Easter. He breathed on them and said, "Receive the Holy Spirit." At ordination, I received the Holy Spirit. Oh, I had received the Holy Spirit in confirmation and baptism, and also in the baptism of the Holy Spirit. Have you ever been baptized with the Holy Spirit? Oh, that changed my life in 1968. I was baptized with the Holy Spirit. Jesus said, "You children among you know how to give good things to your kids. If they ask you for a piece of bread, you won't give them a stone. If they ask for a fish, you won't give them a scorpion. How much more will the Heavenly Father give the Holy Spirit to those who ask?" Let's ask. Wonderful, wonderful Father, in the name of Jesus, the great high priest, pour out now your Holy Spirit upon your people, especially upon those that are distressed, especially upon those that are depressed, especially upon those who can't take another day because it hurts too much. Pour out your Holy Spirit upon them now, the gentle dew of the Holy Spirit. Oh, yes, the gentle dew of the Holy Spirit. Pour it out upon your broken people. Let them know you have a plan for their life, that their life is not ended, that your plan will be lived in them as they give their life to you, no matter what they're going through. And some are going through dismal, awful, terrible experiences. They feel so far from you. But the Word of God says, "I stand at the door and knock. Anyone who opens the door, I will come in and sup with them, and they with me." He's knocking on the door of your heart. What are you going to do about it? You're going to just let him knock? Or are you going to say, "Come, Lord Jesus, I surrender. Come, Lord Jesus, take my heart. Come, Lord Jesus, I want to do your will." Oh, then a new life starts, a new life in Christ, a new life. How we need the new birth experience. Oh, I received the new birth at baptism, but I received the new birth experience when I was 21. When I was 21, I experienced the new birth by the grace of the living God. How did I experience it? Because I went to an Antioch retreat and they preached the blessed gospel of the Lord Jesus Christ. That Christ died for our sins. That he bled for our sins. That he took upon himself the wounds so that we would be healed. I heard the message of salvation, that he died and rose from the dead. And he wanted to give me a new life. I was desperate for it in 1968. I'm still desperate for it. I need that new life. How can I come to you every day and preach this word unless he gives me that new life in the Holy Spirit? I wouldn't be able to do it. I wouldn't be able to do it. But I come to you in the name of Jesus. But I come to you as a person who needs Jesus just as much as you do. Just as much as you do. I am weak. I am broken. I am needy. And I say, "Come into my life, Lord Jesus. Come into my life, wonderful Jesus. Save me from hell. Save me from sin. Save me as you shed your blood. Let that blood come upon me and bring me new birth in your holy name." Oh, yes, how privileged I am to proclaim the word of God to you on the feast of Saint Anthony. And I conclude by saying, I believe in the communion of saints, that right now Saint Anthony is looking at the face of the Lord Jesus Christ. I believe in the communion of saints, and I ask Saint Anthony to bless everyone who's listening to me, that they would have ears open to receive the message of salvation, that they have ears open to say, Jesus, I surrender. Saint Anthony, saint of miracles, pray for us. Tonight at 7 o'clock, we're going to have a miracle service. Have Eucharist, and after Eucharist, we're going to pray for miracles at St. John the Baptist in Quincy, Massachusetts. Tonight, it's Friday. May God bless you, and may he keep you. God bless you today. Amen.
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24: 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At this time, we'd like to invite you to please join the 6th grade class at St. Timothy's Catholic School as we come together to pray the sorrowful mysteries of the Most Holy Rosary.
25: We are the St. Timothy 6th grade class. In the name of the Father, and of the Son, and of the Holy Spirit. Amen. I believe in God, the Father Almighty, creator of heaven and earth, and in Jesus Christ, his only Son, our Lord, who was conceived by the Holy Spirit, born of the Virgin Mary, suffered under Pontius Pilate, was crucified, died, and was buried. He descended into hell. The third day he rose again from the dead. He ascended into heaven and sits at the right hand of God, the Father Almighty. He shall come again to judge the living and the dead.
26: I believe in the Holy Spirit, the Holy Catholic Church, the communion of saints, the forgiveness of sins, the resurrection of the body, and life everlasting. Amen.
25: Our Father, who art in heaven, hallowed be thy name. Thy kingdom come, thy will be done, on earth as it is in heaven.
26: Give us this day our daily bread, and forgive us our trespasses, as we forgive those who trespass against us. And lead us not into temptation, but deliver us from evil. Amen.
25: Hail Mary, full of grace, the Lord is with thee. Blessed art thou among women, and blessed is the fruit of thy womb, Jesus.
26: Holy Mary, Mother of God, pray for us sinners, now and at the hour of our death. Amen.
25: Hail Mary, full of grace, the Lord is with thee. Blessed art thou among women, and blessed is the fruit of thy womb, Jesus.
26: Holy Mary, Mother of God, pray for us sinners, now and at the hour of our death. Amen.
25: Hail Mary, full of grace, the Lord is with thee. Blessed art thou among women, and blessed is the fruit of thy womb, Jesus.
26: Holy Mary, Mother of God, pray for us sinners, now and at the hour of our death. Amen.
25: Glory be to the Father, and to the Son, and to the Holy Spirit,
26: as it was in the beginning, is now, and ever shall be, world without end. Amen.
4: The first sorrowful mystery, agony in the garden. At Gethsemane, Jesus prays as he contemplates the sins of the world. Our Father, who art in heaven, hallowed be thy name. Thy kingdom come, thy will be done, on earth as it is in heaven.
26: Give us today our daily bread, and forgive us our trespasses, as we forgive those who trespass against us. And lead us not into temptation, but deliver us from evil. Amen.
4: Hail Mary, full of grace, the Lord is with thee. Blessed art thou amongst women, and blessed is the fruit of thy womb, Jesus.
26: Holy Mary, Mother of God, pray for us sinners, now at the hour of our death. Amen.
4: Hail Mary, full of grace, the Lord is with thee. Blessed art thou amongst women, and blessed is the fruit of thy womb, Jesus.
26: Holy Mary, Mother of God, pray for us sinners, now at the hour of our death. Amen.
4: Hail Mary, full of grace, the Lord is with thee. Blessed art thou amongst women, and blessed is the fruit of thy womb, Jesus.
26: Holy Mary, Mother of God, pray for us sinners, now at the hour of our death. Amen.
4: Hail Mary, full of grace, the Lord is with thee. Blessed art thou amongst women, and blessed is the fruit of thy womb, Jesus.
26: Holy Mary, Mother of God, pray for us sinners, now at the hour of our death. Amen.
4: Hail Mary, full of grace, the Lord is with thee. Blessed art thou amongst women, and blessed is the fruit of thy womb, Jesus.
26: Holy Mary, Mother of God, pray for us sinners, now at the hour of our death. Amen.
4: Hail Mary, full of grace, the Lord is with thee. Blessed art thou amongst women, and blessed is the fruit of thy womb, Jesus.
26: Holy Mary, Mother of God, pray for us sinners, now at the hour of our death. Amen.
4: Hail Mary, full of grace, the Lord is with thee. Blessed art thou amongst women, and blessed is the fruit of thy womb, Jesus.
26: Holy Mary, Mother of God, pray for us sinners, now at the hour of our death. Amen.
4: Hail Mary, full of grace, the Lord is with thee. Blessed art thou amongst women, and blessed is the fruit of thy womb, Jesus.
26: Holy Mary, Mother of God, pray for us sinners, now at the hour of our death. Amen.
4: Hail Mary, full of grace, the Lord is with thee. Blessed art thou amongst women, and blessed is the fruit of thy womb, Jesus.
26: Holy Mary, Mother of God, pray for us sinners, now at the hour of our death. Amen.
4: Hail Mary, full of grace, the Lord is with thee. Blessed art thou amongst women, and blessed is the fruit of thy womb, Jesus.
26: Holy Mary, Mother of God, pray for us sinners, now at the hour of our death. Amen.
4: Glory be to the Father, to the Son, and to the Holy Spirit, as
26: it was in the beginning, is now, and ever shall be, world without end. Amen.
4: O my Jesus, forgive us of our sins.
26: Save us from the fires of hell. Lead all souls to heaven, especially those in most need of thy mercy.
5: The second sorrowful mystery, the scourging. Jesus is cruelly scourged until his mortified body can bear no more. Our Father, who art in heaven, hallowed be thy name. Thy kingdom come, thy will be done, on earth as it is in heaven.
26: Give us this day our daily bread, and forgive us our trespasses, as we forgive those who trespass against us. And lead us not into temptation, but deliver us from evil. Amen.
5: Hail Mary, full of grace, the Lord is with thee. Blessed art thou among women, and blessed is the fruit of thy womb, Jesus.
26: Holy Mary, Mother of God, pray for us sinners, now at the hour of our death. Amen.
5: Hail Mary, full of grace, the Lord is with thee. Blessed art thou among women, and blessed is the fruit of thy womb, Jesus.
26: Holy Mary, Mother of God, pray for us sinners, now at the hour of our death. Amen.
5: Hail Mary, full of grace, the Lord is with thee. Blessed art thou among women, and blessed is the fruit of thy womb, Jesus.
26: Holy Mary, Mother of God, pray for us sinners, now at the hour of our death. Amen.
5: Hail Mary, full of grace, the Lord is with thee. Blessed art thou among women, and blessed is the fruit of thy womb, Jesus.
26: Holy Mary, Mother of God, pray for us us sinners, now and at the hour of our death. Amen.
5: Hail Mary, full of grace, the Lord is with thee. Blessed art thou among women, and blessed is the fruit of thy womb, Jesus.
26: Holy Mary, Mother of God, pray for us sinners, now and at the hour of our death. Amen.
5: Hail Mary, full of grace, the Lord is with thee. Blessed art thou among women, and blessed is the fruit of thy womb, Jesus.
26: Holy Mary, Mother of God, pray for us sinners, now and at the hour of our death. Amen.
5: Hail Mary, full of grace, the Lord is with thee. Blessed art thou among women, and blessed is the fruit of thy womb, Jesus.
26: Holy Mary, Mother of God, pray for us sinners, now and at the hour of our death. Amen.
5: Hail Mary, full of grace, the Lord is with thee. Blessed art thou among women, and blessed is the fruit of thy womb, Jesus.
26: Holy Mary, Mother of God, pray for us sinners, now and at the hour of our death.

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4: And lead us not into temptation, but deliver us from evil.
5: Amen. Hail Mary, full of grace, the Lord is with thee. Blessed art thou amongst women, and blessed is the fruit of thy womb, Jesus.
4: Holy Mary, Mother of God, pray for us sinners, now at the hour of our death. Amen.
5: Hail Mary, full of grace, the Lord is with thee. Blessed art thou amongst women, and blessed is the fruit of thy womb, Jesus.
4: Holy Mary, Mother of God, pray for us sinners, now and at the hour of our death. Amen.
5: Hail Mary, full of grace, the Lord is with thee. Blessed art thou amongst women, and blessed is the fruit of thy womb, Jesus.
4: Holy Mary, Mother of God, pray for us sinners, now and at the hour of our death. Amen.
5: Hail Mary, full of grace, the Lord is with thee. Blessed are you among women, and blessed is the fruit of thy womb, Jesus.
4: Holy Mary, Mother of God, pray for us sinners, now and at the hour of our death. Amen.
5: Hail Mary, full of grace, the Lord is with thee. Blessed art thou amongst women, and blessed is the fruit of thy womb, Jesus.
4: Holy Mary, Mother of God, pray for us sinners, now and at the hour of our death. Amen.
5: Hail Mary, full of grace, the Lord is with thee. Blessed art thou amongst women, and blessed is the fruit of thy womb, Jesus.
4: Holy Mary, Mother of God, pray for us sinners, now and at the hour of our death. Amen.
5: Hail Mary, full of grace, the Lord is with thee. Blessed art thou amongst women, and blessed is the fruit of thy womb, Jesus.
4: Holy Mary, Mother of God, pray for us sinners, now at the hour of our death. Amen.
5: Hail Mary, full of grace, the Lord is with thee. Blessed art thou amongst women, and blessed is the fruit of thy womb, Jesus.
4: Holy Mary, Mother of God, pray for us sinners, now at the hour of our death. Amen.
5: Hail Mary, full of grace, the Lord is with thee. Blessed art thou amongst women, and blessed is the fruit of thy womb, Jesus.
4: Holy Mary, Mother of God, pray for us sinners, now at the hour of our death. Amen.
5: Hail Mary, full of grace, the Lord is with thee. Blessed art thou amongst women, and blessed is the fruit of thy womb, Jesus.
4: Holy Mary, Mother of God, pray for us sinners, now at the hour of our death. Amen.
5: All glory be to the Father, and to the Son, and to the Holy Spirit.
4: As it was in the beginning, is now, and ever shall be, world without end. Amen.
5: O my Jesus,
4: forgive us our sins. Save us from the fires of hell. Lead all souls to heaven, especially those in most need of thy mercy.
6: The fourth sorrowful mystery, the carrying of the cross. Jesus carries a heavy cross upon his shoulders to Calvary. Our Father, who art in heaven, hallowed be thy name. Thy kingdom come, thy will be done, on earth as it is in heaven.
4: Give us this day our daily bread, and forgive us our trespasses, as we forgive those who trespass against us. And lead us not into temptation, but deliver us from evil.
6: Amen. Hail Mary, full of grace, the Lord is with thee. Blessed art thou amongst women, and blessed is the fruit of thy womb, Jesus.
4: Holy Mary, Mother of God, pray for us sinners, now at the hour of our death. Amen.
6: Hail Mary, full of grace, the Lord is with thee. Blessed art thou amongst women, and blessed is the fruit of thy womb, Jesus.
4: Holy Mary, Mother of God, pray for us sinners, now at the hour of our death. Amen.
6: Hail Mary, full of grace, the Lord is with thee. Blessed art thou amongst women, and blessed is the fruit of thy womb, Jesus.
4: Holy Mary, Mother of God, pray for us sinners, now and at the hour of our death. Amen.
6: Hail Mary, full of grace, the Lord is with thee. Blessed art thou amongst women, and blessed is the fruit of thy womb, Jesus.
4: Holy Mary, Mother of God, pray for us sinners, now and at the hour of our death. Amen.
6: Hail Mary, full of grace, the Lord is with thee. Blessed art thou amongst women, and blessed is the fruit of thy womb, Jesus.
4: Holy Mary, Mother of God, pray for us sinners, now and at the hour of our death. Amen.
6: Hail Mary, full of grace, the Lord is with thee. Blessed art thou amongst women, and blessed is the fruit of thy womb, Jesus.
4: Holy Mary, Mother of God, pray for us sinners, now and at the hour of our death. Amen.
6: Hail Mary, full of grace, the Lord is with thee. Blessed art thou amongst women, and blessed is the fruit of thy womb, Jesus.
4: Holy Mary, Mother of God, pray for us sinners, now and at the hour of our death. Amen.
6: Hail Mary, full of grace, the Lord is with thee. Blessed art thou amongst women, and blessed is the fruit of thy womb, Jesus.
4: Holy Mary, Mother of God, pray for

0: now at the hour of our death. 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
1: Hail Mary, full of grace, the Lord is with thee. Blessed art thou amongst women, and blessed is the fruit of thy womb, Jesus.
0: Holy Mary, Mother of God, pray for us sinners, now at the hour of our death. Amen.
1: Hail Mary, full of grace, the Lord is with thee. Blessed art thou amongst women, and blessed is the fruit of thy womb, Jesus.
0: Holy Mary, Mother of God, pray for us sinners, now at the hour of our death. Amen.
1: Glory be to the Father, and to the Son, and to the Holy Spirit.
0: As it was in the beginning, is now, and ever shall be, world without end. Amen.
1: O my Jesus,
0: forgive us our sins, save us from the fires of hell. Lead all souls to heaven, especially those in most need of thy mercy.
2: The fifth sorrowful mystery, the crucifixion. Jesus is nailed to the cross and dies after 3 hours of agony. Our Father, who art in heaven, hallowed be thy name. Thy kingdom come, thy will be done, on earth as it is in heaven.
0: Give us this day our daily bread, and forgive us our trespasses, as we forgive those who trespass against us. And lead us not into temptation, but deliver us from evil. Amen.
2: Hail Mary, full of grace, the Lord is with thee. Blessed art thou amongst women, and blessed is the fruit of thy womb, Jesus.
0: Holy Mary, Mother of God, pray for us sinners, now and at the hour of our death. Amen.
2: Hail Mary, full of grace, the Lord is with thee. Blessed art thou amongst women, and blessed is the fruit of thy womb, Jesus.
0: Holy Mary, Mother of God, pray for us sinners, now and at the hour of our death. Amen.
2: Hail Mary, full of grace, the Lord is with thee. Blessed art thou amongst women, and blessed is the fruit of thy womb, Jesus.
0: Holy Mary, Mother of God, pray for us sinners, now and at the hour of our death. Amen.
2: Hail Mary, full of grace, the Lord is with thee. Blessed art thou amongst women, and blessed is the fruit of thy womb, Jesus.
0: Holy Mary, Mother of God, pray for us sinners, now and at the hour of our death. Amen.
2: Hail Mary, full of grace, the Lord is with thee. Blessed art thou amongst women, and blessed is the fruit of thy womb, Jesus.
0: Holy Mary, Mother of God, pray for us sinners, now and at the hour of our death. Amen.
2: Hail Mary, full of grace, the Lord is with thee. Blessed art thou amongst women, and blessed is the fruit of thy womb, Jesus.
0: Holy Mary, Mother of God, pray for us sinners, now and at the hour of our death. Amen.
2: Hail Mary, full of grace, the Lord is with thee. Blessed art thou amongst women, and blessed is the fruit of thy womb, Jesus.
0: Holy Mary, Mother of God, pray for us sinners, now and at the hour of our death. Amen.
2: Hail Mary, full of grace, the Lord is with thee. Blessed art thou amongst women, and blessed is the fruit of thy womb, Jesus.
0: Holy Mary, Mother of God, pray for us sinners, now and at the hour of our death. Amen.
2: Hail Mary, full of grace, the Lord is with thee. Blessed art thou amongst women, and blessed is the fruit of thy womb, Jesus.
0: Holy Mary, Mother of God, pray for us sinners, now and at the hour of our death. Amen.
2: Hail Mary, full of grace, the Lord is with thee. Blessed art thou amongst women, and blessed is the fruit of thy womb, Jesus.
0: Holy Mary, Mother of God, pray for us sinners, now and at the hour of our death. Amen.
2: Glory be to the Father, to the Son, and to the Holy Spirit.
0: As it was in the beginning, is now, and ever shall be, world without end. Amen.
2: O my Jesus,
0: forgive us our sins, save us from the fires of hell. Lead all souls to heaven, especially those in most need of thy mercy.
2: Hail, Holy Queen, Mother of Mercy, our life, our sweetness, and our hope. To thee do we cry, poor banished children of Eve. To thee do we send up our sighs, mourning and weeping in this valley of tears. Turn then, most gracious Advocate, thine eyes of mercy towards us, and after this our exile, show unto us the blessed fruit of thy womb, Jesus.
0: O clement, O loving, O sweet Virgin Mary, pray for us, O Holy Mother of God, that we may be worthy of the promises of Christ.
2: In the name of the Father, Son, Holy Spirit. Amen.
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4: Today we're very blessed to be speaking with Father Mazanowski. He is pastor of St. John Vianney Catholic Church and Chapel of the Holy Cross in Sedona, Arizona. Thank you, Father, for being willing to give us a talk on St. John Vianney.
5: Oh, you're welcome. I'm glad to be here with you today.
4: Could you please tell our listeners about St. John Vianney, what made him a saint, and if you have time, talk about your sort of recent pilgrimage to France.
5: Sure. Well, I'd be happy to. I'll just give you a little summary of his life. St. John Vianney was born in 1786, and he died in 1859, so he lived for 73 years. And he was born on a farm in France. He grew up very poor. And while he was growing up, the French Revolution was going on. So this is the 1780s and 90s and into the new century. And because of the French Revolution, he actually had to receive First Communion in secret. It was dangerous to be Catholic at that time. So he received his First Communion in secret. And he also was not able to go to school very much growing up. And he ended up not going to school until he was about 20 years old. And eventually, he went to seminary when he was about 26. And he was unable to learn Latin. And some people think of him as someone maybe that wasn't smart enough to learn Latin, but it's more just his circumstance of not being able to go to school. By the time he got to school, he just wasn't able to learn the language very well, and they were going to flunk him out of seminary, if you will. But thankfully, his pastor stepped in and said, I can educate him. If I educate him in French, can I help him get through seminary? And the seminary agreed. And I think even then they realized that there was something different about St. John Vianney. And so he finished his studies in French. And when he was 29 years old, in about 1815, he became a priest. But he was sent to one of the smallest cities in France. It's called Ars, A-R-S. And at the time, there was about 230 people living there. And they did that on purpose because they didn't think highly of him at the time. Ours was so small that, as the story goes, St. John Vianney got lost on the way there. And he told someone eventually, if you show me the way to ours, I will show you the way to heaven. And so, of course, he did find ours eventually. And St. John Vianney is famous because he had a gift for confessions. He had a gift for reading hearts. And people would come from all over France to go to confession with him. And in fact, eventually he would be hearing 11 to 12 hours of confessions during the winter and up to 16 hours of confessions during the summer. And this is ironic, of course, because for the first 7 months of his priesthood, he wasn't able to hear confessions due to how he had done in seminary. He was kind of on probation, if you will. But later he would become very famous for confessions and just the gift that he had. He was known for fasting frequently. He was known for his miracles. He also was attacked by evil spirits at times, especially at night. They would wake him up in the middle of the night. They would even attack him physically. His bed was set on fire at one point, and so he endured a lot of spiritual attack. At one point, he almost died from a sickness, and he attributed the cure to St. Philomena, and he really attributed all of his miracles to her. And he was canonized in 1925. And in 1929, he was made the patron saint of priests. So the priest that almost didn't get through seminary becomes the patron saint of priests. And he was known as the Curé of Ars. And about 2 years ago, I had a chance to go to Ars, France, with my parish. And it was a wonderful time to be there. It was a great blessing. And Curé means pastor. So there is a Curé of Ars even now. And at one point he found me in the sacristy. He didn't speak English very much, but he went down on one knee asking me for his blessing. I gave him a blessing. And then I went down on one knee and asked him for his blessing. And so within a matter of moments, the Curé of Ars was blessed by me. And then the Curé of Ars blessed me. And so that's something I'll always remember. And I also remember St. John Vianney as someone who persevered through many challenges. and every priest has challenges. So I seek his intercession, and we remember him on August 4th. And that's his feast day. That's a little bit about St. John Vianney.
4: What a story of hope and perseverance. That's wonderful. Father, could you give us a blessing before we end?
5: Sure, I'd be happy to. So you just pray in the name of the Father and the Son and the Holy Spirit. Amen. Today we pray through the intercession of St. John Vianney. I'm asking that we too can have perseverance in our lives, that we can persevere through trials and temptations that come our way. And we also pray for parish priests today in a particular way, asking St. John Vianney to pray for them, especially parish priests that might be struggling at this time. And we pray for all of our pastors, and pray that God's blessing would be upon them. He'd give them wisdom and courage and strength. And may Almighty God bless you, the Father, the Son, Holy Spirit. Amen.
4: Thank you. Thank you so much, Father.
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1: 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You are more than welcome, brother Mike. It's your time.
2: Buenas tardes, hermanos. Me llamo Mike. What's going on, everybody? My name is Mike. Mi español es más o menos, but I'm going to say a lot of it in English. Voy a hablar poquito de español y poquito de, o más de español. Well, yo vino aquí con, es como un papá de mí. I came over here with hermano Beto. He's like a dad of me. A little bit about, about myself. I'm originally from California.
3: Do you want to translate into my mouth?
2: A little bit about myself. I'm from originally from California. I grew up with my mom, my stepdad, and my grandma. I was 14 years old when I lost my grandma. And after that, I kind of got into addiction. I started drinking heavy, a lot of alcohol. And by the time I was 18, actually a week after I turned 18, I went to jail for the first time. And it, from there, it started the snowball effect. But in and out of jail, I've been in jail 10 different times, from aggravated assaults to DUIs to crossing people across the border. And out of the 10 times I've been to jail, 7 of those times I was either drunk or on drugs or both. I want to talk After I left California, because I kept getting into trouble, so I came to Arizona. And out here in Arizona, I ended up getting into more trouble than I originally started in California. And I was at a job interview, and that's where I met my brother Edgar, which is Amano Beto's son. And he would talk to me about God. And actually, when growing up, I grew up in church. And when I was a little kid, and I remember being like 7 years old when my grandpa baptized me. But fast forward, I end up getting out of the church when my grandma passed away. Years later, I end up in, like I said, I came to Arizona to try to get out of trouble. When I was at that job interview, I met my brother Edgar. And he kept talking to me about God, this and that, about God. And I was already deep down and doing drugs, drinking a lot, partying. And eventually, he convinced me to go to church. And from there, pretty much my life changed. It ended up introducing me to Amano Beto. From there, I ended up moving into their house. And I tried to walk the walk with Christ for about 1 year. And 1 year, I just wasn't ready. I ended up leaving their house and going back to where I was staying at and continued partying, continued drinking. I dealt with a lot of addiction, I dealt with a lot of depression. In fact, it's the first time I'm actually going to admit this. I actually tried to take my life a couple occasions. But the last time I tried, I was in the hospital for 24 hours because I grabbed a knife and I actually slit my wrist. And this happened 8 years ago, and I still have the marks from when I slit my wrist. And I ended up in the hospital for 24 hours. And then after that, I continued doing more drugs to numb the pain. Later on, after that year, I was with Amano Beto. I left, and then for about 2 years, and I ended up at a tire shop. And at that tire shop, I went bad into deeper drugs, ended up doing meth. And my brother Edgar, I kept in touch with him, and one day he showed up at the tire shop, and I just packed up my stuff and went back to Amano Beto's house, where from there it was a struggle for 5 years. He tried taking me to church, and I was just wasn't feeling it, but I knew I needed the help. And finally, I decided to go into church with Amano Beto. Amano Beto is probably the one person that I put this guy through a lot. With a crazy roller coaster ride. He's seen me drunk, drugged out, everything. I've done so much bad things in this guy's house. And you would think, like, what kind of respect do I have taking drugs inside a preacher's house? And the whole time I said I love him and I had nothing but respect for him, but my actions show different. Fast forward, I end up into a rehab. My first rehab, actually. The night before I went to rehab, I was in my room hearing voices, seeing things. I actually heard my mom. It was 3 a.m. and I heard my mom. I'd done drugs and alcohol so much that I burned bridges with my whole family. All my family, like all my mom's side of the family, did not talk to me, and I burned bridges with good people that I was really close with, friends. And that's the thing. That's the part of the journey of drugs, that once the drugs is greater than the addiction, it takes over. And you turn into a liar. You start doing bad things. That was 3 a.m, and I heard my mom calling me outside to come outside at 3 a.m. And me being on the drugs, I end up going outside at 3 a.m, outside in the front yard, thinking my mom was out there. And it was the drugs talking. The next morning, I went to the restroom and I saw my face in the mirror. I couldn't recognize myself. I saw a whole different person. And I went back to my room and I tore down crying. Like, I couldn't believe it. I couldn't recognize my own self. And that was the part I texted my brother Edgar and I told him I needed help. I needed help bad. And right away, they were out having breakfast. They thought I was at work, and I actually called out of work. I went to rehab for about 5 months, 5 to 6 months, to this program, a good program, Christian-based. And that's the first and only time I stayed sober, was throughout that program. And as soon as I got out, I went back to doing, little by little, going back to backwards, doing what, pretty much in the spiritual world, going back to your vomit. For like months, I was struggling, going back to church, trying to figure out, like, come on, God, like, help me out here. And I kept just, the addiction just took over to the point where I ended up into my second rehab. My second rehab, at this time I was going job in and out of jobs. Every job I went in, I was pretty much drunk trying to fight everybody. And this one time, it got to the point where I had to go to Mexico. This is how crazy God works, because I knew about this program in Mexico. And I told Amano Beto, like, no matter how bad I get, I'm not going to Mexico. Do not take me to Mexico. And I was going to fight it. But this one time, I was, same thing. I kept hearing my mom calling me outside. And the whole time I was in my room hearing voices. And I kept hearing my mom tell me to go outside, go outside, go outside. And I went outside, and it was a broad daylight. And Amano Beto and my brother Edgar were at work. And I kept going outside like 4 or 5 times thinking my mom was out there. And by the 5th time, I already knew, like, I was not myself. I ended up calling my brother Edgar again, telling him I'm not good. And I actually told him that I wanted to go to Mexico. And it was funny because they were having a conversation. They knew I was bad. And they were having a conversation trying to figure out a way how they're going to get me to go to Mexico, because they knew I didn't want to go willingly. And I happened to call them and tell them, yeah, like, send me to Mexico, I want to go. Sure enough, that same night, like the next day at like 2 in the morning, we got up, packed my stuff, and I went straight to Mexico into a rehab for about 3 months. 3 months, the worst program ever. I would have thought that would have helped me out. But like I said, when the addiction takes over control, it's hard to get off. It's really, really, really hard to get off. So I did 3 months in Mexico, and I came back home. And while I was in the 3 months, my grandpa had passed away, and I had a really close relationship with my grandpa, and he lived in Costa Rica at the time. So when I came back home, I found out he had passed away while I was in there, and it broke me. And what did I do? I went back to doing my old ways, back to the drugs, back to the alcohol. I got blessed for the place I'm working at. I have after I got back out of this program, the job that I'm working at right now, actually the president of the company and the general manager are actually they should be watching it right here, Bob and Scott. I got to be thankful for them also, because Bob, when I came out of my second rehab, Bob took me back into the company. And I thought for sure I wasn't going to be able to go back, and he gave me a second opportunity. And I was still struggling with the alcohol, bad, bad. I remember one day I was working in there, and then I was going through withdrawals. I really wanted to quit. Like, I felt like I owed a lot of people my soberness. And I was going through really, really bad withdrawals, cold sweats, sweating. I was in pain. All I wanted to do was just drink another beer, pop open another one. But I already knew, like, I had to fight this withdrawal. And I remember the general manager coming up to me, Scott, coming up to me, and he was talking to me, and for once I admitted my problem. I admitted I had a problem. I told him I was having withdrawals, and you would think any other manager would have just fired you. But instead, he told me straight, I'll never forget what he told me. He goes, I never dealt with anything like that, but if you ever need anybody to talk to, you have my number. And you could call me, I don't care what time it is, you call me. And I'll never forget that. And I appreciate that. And I appreciate both of you guys for that. And then at least now it's like, I knew I had the problem, struggling bad. And then my brother Gio ended up getting hired. I met him at the job. And I don't think he's watching, he had something else to do with, but I met my brother Gio at the job. And man, it's like, when you're dealing with addiction, not everybody understands that. that route, people, they judge you, they look at you different. And then my brother Gio's like, he understood. And not only did he understood, like, even to this day, like, being sober, he's like, always gives me the advice, always checking up on me. Whenever I feel like going out or doing something, he's the first person that would be the first one to tell me. Every Friday, I have to hear it from this guy, like, hey, what are you doing this weekend? You better not go do this, you better not go do that. Like a parent, but it's more like a brother. We have that brotherhood, and I appreciate him a lot. I appreciate all the people that are with me at the job, my bosses, that they could have gave up on me, and they never did, and neither did my mano Beto. Like, the one guy put through the worst of all, he saw me through everything, and not once, he could have kicked me out the house so many times, I could have been back on the streets, and I feel like to this day, God was testing his faith with me big time, and he tested it, and February 27th is the last time I opened up a beer. After that, it just was a long journey. March 6th, I had people come to my house and pray for me, two brothers, and they pretty much rebuked me, and it's pretty much like deliverance. And Amano Beto was part of it before that, like 2 months before that. I actually called him. I was drinking at the house and smoking weed. He didn't know I was smoking weed, but I was smoking weed. And I ended up going through like some kind of crazy, like, it was crazy. Like, I was like demonic and I didn't know what to do, but I called Amano Beto right away and told him, like, something's happening to me. And he knew right away something was up. He knew I wasn't myself, and he showed up at my house and right away started praying for me as soon as he walked in. And I got rebuked. And when you get, like, when you're free, the thing about being free is, like, the devil will leave. He will leave, but he will return with seven more demons. And believe me, he was going to try. He knows your weakness. He's going to try everything, all your soft spots to try to get you. And I should have known. For a little bit, I was scared to drink after that situation. But, like, everything inside, I was going through a lot. Everything inside of me just, I ended up going back. February 27th, like I said, February 27th, the last time I drank. And after that time, I was like, I felt tired, and that's what I feel like you need. You have to feel tired of just addiction, tired of, you look back of all the things you've done. I just got tired of everything. I just got tired. I didn't want no more of it. And I had two other brothers come over to my house, and they prayed for me, and I got freed again. And this time, I just had enough. Ever since I got freed, like, my whole character changed. I, like, people at work, I used to be in bad moods at work, and you know, my brother Gio always told me, like, damn, bro, it's Monday and you're in a good mood. Like, I know, but him too, like, he's one of the most positive person you'll meet. And same thing with, like, all the bosses too. It's like, man, I'm very grateful and blessed to still be working there and not get fired. And I'm very blessed to still have Amano Beto still treating me like his own son. And for anybody dealing with addiction, I wanna say the first part of addiction is admitting you have a problem. And that's the main problem we have nowadays. People, we have, like, you guys could be like me, like, I had too much pride, too much ego. Like, man, I don't got no problem. This is like, I'm living life. Like, everybody goes through it. That's what I thought. Like, everybody goes through it. But nope, not the way I was living, how everybody goes through. If you think you have a problem, or if you're not sure you have a problem, I want to help you out. If you feel like you think you could handle it yourself, like, maybe you think I'm crazy. Who's this guy on the radio station talking all crazy? I want to challenge you guys to the 7-day challenge. And I'm going to use alcohol, for example. Like, if you have an addiction with alcohol, try to stop for 7 days. 7 days. If you can't, and do the whole 7 days. Don't wait till, like, Saturday. Like, just one more day and I'm good. I could do it. Wait, do the whole 7 days. And if you could stay sober, cool. And maybe then you still have a problem. And ways that you might think you might have a problem, maybe you have health issues due to alcohol. Maybe when you drink, do you act different? Do you act out of character? Have you been through court systems? because of your addiction? Have you burned bridges with people? Like, how many people have you been close with and told you, like, hey, I don't like you when you're drunk. Or I don't like you when you're this way or that because you're drunk. Work, have you been fired? Have you been late to work because of your addiction? Your family? Has it more than one of your family members told you or that you have a problem because of your addiction? What about your friends? You gotta look at your friends. Look at, like, four of your friends around you. I don't know if you guys heard that saying, you are who you kick it with. If four of your friends are drinking, I promise you, you're gonna be number five. You have to, if your friends are not encouraging you, you're gonna have to cut them off. A lot of people say, like, nah, I've been down this road too, where, like, I've always lived by loyalty. Like, I'll never disconnect my friends. Just recently, about 2 months ago, I deleted all my social media. I just had enough. Like, wherever the temptation is, boom, cut it off. And a lot of it was social media. And I cut off all my social media, all, like, down to, like, the only friends I have is just the people I work with, my brother Gio and my brother Alex from California. That's been with me since 8th grade, my brother Alex. Seen me through a lot. once you get to that point, if any of that I mentioned, and you got to that point where you're dealing with family problems, work problems, all those problems I told you, if you feel like you're dealing with all that, you may have a problem, and you may need some help with your addiction. And the thing that helped me was God. One day, after I got freed March 6th, I felt peace. I felt so much peace. Like I said, I've been a different person. I've been positive. I've been just happy. I've been really happy lately, and I feel like it's too good to be true. Like I'm in a dream. But I would say when it comes to when you do become free and you do decide to walk with Christ, I want to say it's not an easy walk. It's really, really hard, actually. Like, the devil, he's used to you being with your addiction. He's used to you being a travieso. But once you come with Christ, you're no longer attached to him. So he's going to want to get you more. And like I said, he can bring back 7 more demons after you. And it's up to you to stay clean. And the best advice I can do for you is stay prayed up. Whenever you feel like the temptation, these past 2 weeks I've been dealing with temptations. Like crazy, crazy. It's like the whole shebang hit me. Everything's been hitting me hard these past 2 weeks. But the difference between this time and all the other times, I never ran back to my vomit. Never. Instead, I ran and got on my knees and prayed. Whenever you feel like God's the devil's after you to tempt you, I want you guys to know that God will not put you through more than you can handle. Philippians 4:13 says, "I can do all things through Christ who strengthens me." Again, I can do all things through Christ who strengthens me. You got to embrace God's love. Once you embrace God's love, it's a different type of feeling. I promise you, it's gonna change your mentality. You're not gonna be that same person that you were in the past. And it's okay, like, for every, once you come with Christ, people are gonna think you're even more crazier. But it's okay, because everyone thought God was crazy too. Everybody hated God at one point. Life's about living and learning. As long as you learn from your mistakes, it's okay. And let all your worries to God. All the bridges I burned, everything I've done in the past, man, I just leave that behind. I don't even worry about none of it no more. None of it. I thank God every day when I wake up of the people that I have around me. A small circle. I used to have a lot of friends. Now I'm up to like five friends. That's all I need. I'd rather be bored at home with knowing I have my five friends and be out there partying with many people. If you're one of the people that are struggling with addiction, I want to help you out. I don't, like I said, I don't have social media, but my pastor's name is Pastor Facundo Garcia, and he has Facebook. Facundo Garcia. Pastor Facundo Garcia. You can send him a direct message and tell him that you need to get a hold of Mike, and he will give you my number. I don't care what time it is, like my manager Scott told me, I'm gonna tell you guys the same thing too. I don't care what time it is, the day or the night. I understand, and trust me, I know 1, 2, 3, 4 in the mornings are the times you wish you could talk to somebody. I know. Believe me, I don't care who you are. You ask for my number, I'll answer, I promise. I'll answer and we could talk. If you want help, I can get you help. But first, you have to feel like tired. You got to feel the same way that I felt. Feel tired of it. And do it for yourself. Don't do it because, oh, if I get sober, my girlfriend's going to get back with me or whatever. Once she leaves you again, you're just going to run back to your vomit. Trust me. None of that works. You have to want it for yourself. Once you get it for yourself and you're really, really tired, of everything, all that. Oh, I can't explain it. Just sick of it. Just be sick of it. Once you're sick of it, man, life's going to be way easier for you, I promise. Like I said, Pastor Facundo Garcia, send him a message, and he will give you my number if you need to talk. Also, Saturdays at 3 o'clock, I'm always at Cesar Chavez Park, feeding the homeless. If you guys want to join, Saturday at 3 o'clock. And also, the most important thing, and for me, I that could be wrong about this, but I feel like I'm right about this. The most important thing is obedience. Obedience, obedience, obedience. Consistency and obedience. Obedience. Learn it, live it, and be about it. And I want to leave you guys with this verse, Matthew 6:33. But first, seek the heavens of... What is it? Hold on one second. But first, seek the kingdom of God and all his righteousness, and all things shall be added unto you. Just want to say thank you guys for allowing me to share, and God bless you all. Have a good night.
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3: Amén.
1: Have the
3: of a preacher.
1: 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Yeah, you very soon you gonna have a program here on the radio, okay? Believe me.
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4: Claro que puedes, mira, nosotros el privilegio que Dios nos da, ¿verdad? 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

This is a test of the emergency alert system, originated by the Arizona Department of Public Safety. If this had been an actual emergency, important information or instructions would have followed the tones you just heard. This concludes this test.

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1: Greetings, friends and new listeners, and welcome to The Sound of Faith. I'm Sharon Knotts, thanking you for joining us today because we know faith comes by hearing and hearing by the Word of God. Today's message by my father, Brother Hardy, is entitled The Spirit, in which he defines the terms and usages, operations and gifts of the Spirit, as well as defining the Holy Spirit versus the Sonship Spirit. In addition, you will understand how the Spirit of God, the Spirit of man, and the Spirit of the evil one operate in the world, both visible and invisible. All this and more in our message, The Spirit.
2: I'm going to start a series on the message, The Spirit, one of the most confused term in the Bible, The Spirit. First of all, I want to clear up an error that a lot of people are preaching on the Holy Ghost and the Holy Spirit. And some of the people say they're two different persons. Well, if that's so, then we don't have a Trinity. We got four in the Godhead. But our King James meaning of Spirit and the Holy Ghost is a lot different than our meaning of ghost in our day. In fact, in the Greek, Holy Ghost and Holy Spirit, the word for ghost and spirit's the same word, pneuma. What do you think of when you think of a ghost? You think of the inner man of somebody that's died. You saw a ghost of John Paul Jones, or your ghost of your uncle. That's not the meaning in the King James for the Holy Ghost. The Holy Ghost is another word of saying spirit. They should have just translated it all the time, Holy Spirit. Baptize him in the name of the Father and the Son and the Pneuma Hagios, the Spirit, the Holy One. But to the King James interpreters, spirit and ghost meant the same thing. But to us modern speaker of the English, a ghost does not mean the same thing as spirit. In fact, God is spirit. John, the 4th chapter, the 24th verse, and says, you know the story. Jesus was tired and weary, went to Samaria, came to a well, thirsty and tired. And the woman from Samaria came out and drew water in the middle of the day. And he said, give me to drink. Jesus said, I had drink that you knew not of. And he said, if you know who it is that speaks to you in the gift of God, you would ask. And he would give you the gift of God, living waters. He said, because you worship, you know not what. He said, because salvation is of the Jew. And that's true with all of the heathens. They worship a God they know not what. The Jews always have worshiped the only true and living God. Their problem of it is in the New Testament, they refuse their Messiah. And I thank God they did, because that opened a door for you and I. Without them denying Jesus, we wouldn't be here. But they believed in the true God. And then Jesus spoke to her and says, where's your husband at? And she said, I have none. And Jesus said, you told the truth. He said, you had four, and the one you got, you're living with, is not your husband. Now, I'm not going to get off chasing rabbits here, but if you are not married and you're living with somebody, he's not your husband. Then the woman said, I perceive you're a prophet. And the argument between the Samaritan and the Jews is where they were to worship. She said, our fathers taught that we should worship in this mountain, and you Jews say we should worship in Jerusalem. And Jesus said, the hour is coming and now is, the true believer will worship God in spirit and in truth. And it don't make any difference if you're in the Mount of Samaria or if you're in the Mount Zion. If you worship God in spirit, in truth, you're worshiping God in the true way. Amen. And then he made the great statement in John 4:24, God is spirit. And the word is not in the Greek. He just said, God, spirit. spirit. And they that worship him must worship him in spirit and in truth. And when we're saying God now, in this verse, we're talking about the Godhead. In the Godhead, God is God the Father, God the Son, and God the Holy Ghost, and they're all God. But to satisfy Paul's Jewish mind, he says there's but one God, the Father, and one Lord, Jesus Christ, and one Spirit, the Holy Spirit, but they are all three deity. All God means is deity. And we got the deity of the Father, the deity of the Son, and the deity of the Holy Ghost. And all three have the same deity. They're one. But when you say Father to a Christian, automatically, what jumps in your mind? God. And when you say Jesus, what jumps in your mind? His title, Lord. Because he said in 1 Corinthians 8:6, unto us there is but one God the Father and one Lord, the Lord Jesus Christ. But they're all three deity or divine. They all three have the same nature. And their nature is a spiritual nature. When you're born in the family of man, all mankind have the same nature, and their nature is a natural nature. And since Adam sinned, it is a fallen, depraved nature. It's the nature that God didn't create and didn't want. But the nature that fallen man has is from their father, the devil, and his lusts they will do. It's a lustful nature. But the nature of God is a holy nature. God is holy. And he said to us, be ye holy, for I am holy. Now, if we couldn't be holy, why did he command us? We got a lot of error, says we got to sin a little bit every day. Then we're not holy every day. But God told us to be holy, for he is holy. He wouldn't command us to do something we can't. And he said, follow peace of all men and holiness without no man shall see God. So deity, God is omnipotent, omniscient, all wise, omnipresent, and he is holy, entirely holy. And that leads me to the first use of the word spirit, called the sonship spirit. First of all, between saved and unsaved, there's a line of demarcation. Unregenerated man is on this side of the line of demarcation. Regenerated man is on this side of the line of demarcation. Unregenerated man has the nature and the spirit of his father, the devil. And the devil's nature is lust. I've already quoted the scripture. Jesus told the Pharisees, of your father the devil and his lust you will do. I don't care what kind of frock you put on, what kind of uniform you put on, what title you put upon your name. If you're not born again, you're just a devil in a nice dress. Now the first thing that happens when you get born again is the Holy Spirit takes the greatest cleansing agent in the world, which is the blood of the Lord Jesus Christ, and cleanses you from all sin, all past sin. He don't cleanse you from future sin. A lot of people teach that. He cleanses you from all past sin. Now, he can't cleanse me from the future sin. I haven't committed it yet. He cleanses me from my past sin. I am now a clean, new, holy lump. And then he takes the seed of reproduction, which is the Word of God. And he begets us into a new creation. There is no creation without a seed. We're here because there was a seed that begat us. And in the seed are all the attributes of the parent. In the seed of the devil, When God said he would put enmity in Genesis between God's seed and the devil's seed. And the seed, the people, the seed of the devil have the attributes of lust, of wickedness. But the seed of the new birth has the attributes of God, righteousness, holiness, goodness, love. You cannot have righteousness and holiness and goodness without it being created in you. Galatians 4:6 says, and because you are a son, God has sent forth the spirit of his son in your heart, crying, Abba, Father, dear dad. Abba means dear dad. So the first spirit you receive from God is the sonship spirit. Paul calls it in Romans, the 8th chapter, the spirit of adoption. If you got your Bible, go to Romans, the 8th chapter. So then they that are in the flesh, that's the 8th verse, cannot please God. But you're not in the flesh. You're not in control of the flesh. You're not in the old Adamic fleshly nature, but in the spirit, the new heavenly sonship spirit, the spirit and the nature of the Lord Jesus Christ. If so be that the spirit of God dwell in you. Keep this in mind, the spirit of God, because most people try to make that the Holy Ghost. I'm going to show in the last part of this verse that it doesn't mean the Holy Ghost. If so be that the Spirit of God dwell in you, now if any man has not the Spirit of Christ, he's none of his. Synonymous. The Spirit of Christ. Because you are a son, God has sent forth the Spirit of his Son in your heart, crying, Abba, Father. The new nature, Spirit. Ephesians, the 2nd chapter. Satan is called the prince of the power of the air. That spirit that now worketh in what? The children of disobedience. If you're not saved, you have the spirit of the devil and he's working in you. If you are saved, you have the spirit of his dear son Jesus, the new nature, and it's working in you. 10th verse, and if Christ be in you, the body is dead because of sin. And remember, death really means separation.
1: Amen. What an illuminating message by God's servant, Brother Hardy, the Spirit. Defining the terms, usages, operations, and gifts of the Spirit of God. You know, some claim that the Holy Spirit and the Holy Ghost are two different entities. Is this true? Also, what is the difference between the Holy Spirit as the third person of the Godhead and the gifts and operations of the Spirit? These questions are clearly answered in this message. Brother Hardy also addresses the importance of the baptism of the Holy Spirit. Do all believers receive the baptism upon salvation? Or is this the sonship spirit, which Paul called the spirit of adoption, whereby we cry, Abba, Father? Furthermore, if God is a spirit, does he have a body? Or is he bodiless? What about angels and demons? Are they the same or are they different? And how do they operate in the spiritual arena? These are just some of the questions that are answered in this exciting teaching. 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

0: Welcome to Doers of the Word with David Middleton, pastor of Jesus' Lord Outreach Center in Phoenix, Arizona. 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
1: Praise the Lord. Glad to be with you. This is David Middleton welcoming you to the Doers of the Word radio program, where I'm teaching you the uncompromised Word of God. We're sharing with you on the subject of making your mouth work for you. We're going to get right into it and talk about more important aspects of how you make your mouth work for you. Another aspect of making your mouth work for you is using your authority. In Matthew 16, verse 19, it says, "I will give unto thee the keys of the kingdom of heaven. Whatsoever thou shalt bind on earth shall be bound in heaven, and whatsoever thou shalt loose on earth shall be loosed in heaven." Here again, we got problems in the translation in the King James Version as well as all the modern versions. If you look up the word heaven used three times in this verse, it is plural in the Greek. So it's speaking about the heavens, which is where the evil spirits are operating. It's not talking about heaven where God is. And so it says, "I will give unto thee the keys of the kingdom of the heavens, the rule and the reign of the heavens, and whatsoever you shall bind on earth," that's where we are, "shall be bound in heaven, and whatsoever thou shalt loose on earth shall be loosed in heaven." You and I have authority, and we release our authority from our position on earth. When you bind the evil spirits in the heavenlies, you tie them up, and it shall be, because you have spoken with authority, because God has given you the keys of the rule and the reign of the heavens. And having spoken that, the angels will go into operation and bind them in the heavens. Binding means to tie them up to stop their operation. Then it says, "Whatsoever thou shalt loose on earth shall be loosed in the heavens." Loose means to untie, so we loose and untie the hold of evil spirits operating in the heavenlies over a person or place, over a nation. And again, because we have authority, we can loose and untie from earth those evil spirits' operation in the heavenlies, and it shall be loosed in the heavens by the angels that carry out the word of God and do that work in the spirit. So how's this going to be put in operation? With your mouth. If we're speaking to the spirits operating over this nation, we're going to say, "I bind the principalities, powers, rulers of the darkness of this world, spiritual wickedness in the heavenly places, in the name of Jesus." And when you speak that, it shall be bound in the heavens by the warring angels that go forth to perform the word. And whatsoever thou shalt loose on earth shall be loosed in the heavens. So we're going to loose or untie the hold of principalities, powers, rulers of the darkness of this world, spiritual wickedness in the heavenly places over this nation. And it shall be loosed or untying of their hold by the warring angels that go forth and confront them. You and I have authority, and we need to speak forth words that release the authority and the power of God to bind and stop the works of evil spirits in the heavenlies, or to loose their hold in the heavenlies. And then you're going to use your authority further, as it says in Jeremiah 1:10, to cast down, throw down, root out, and destroy the operation of these spirits in the heavenlies. We see another scripture about loosing in Isaiah 58, verse 6. "Is not this the fast that I've chosen? To loose, untie the bands of wickedness, to undo the heavy burdens, to let the oppressed go free, and that you break every yoke." With your mouth, you're going to release the authority and the power of God in binding and in loosing to stop the works of evil spirits operating in the realm of the spirit. Another way that we make our mouth work for us is through praying in tongues. In 1 Corinthians chapter 14, verse 15, it says, "What is it then? I will pray with the Spirit, and I will pray with the understanding also." The word understanding means our mind, so we're talking about praying with our mind. What does it mean to pray with our spirit? Verse 14 before says, "If I pray in an unknown tongue, my spirit prayeth, but my understanding or my mind is unfruitful." This tells us that you and I can pray two different ways. We can pray with our spirit in tongues, or we can pray with our mind in our own language according to the Word of God. Now, why is it important to pray in tongues? Well, in 1 Corinthians chapter 14, verse 2, it says, "He that speaketh in an unknown tongue speaketh not unto men, but unto God. Howbeit in the Spirit he speaks mysteries or divine secrets." This means that when you're praying in tongues, praying with your spirit, you are praying by the Holy Spirit, in the Spirit, things that you don't know. and you're going to be praying according to the will of God, because the things you're speaking are coming from the Holy Spirit within you, and everything that He speaks will be in line with the Word of God. So you'll be praying a perfect, unselfish prayer. In fact, when we're praying in tongues, we'll be making intercession according to the will of God. Paul found out how important it was in 1 Corinthians 14:18. He says, "I thank my God I speak with tongues more than you all." He understood how important it was and how powerful it was, how effective it was to speak in tongues, because that is the means whereby you can pray and release what the Holy Spirit would pray through you, even though you do not understand what you're speaking. Think of it this way. If you and I had a means to be able to pray a prayer directed by God the Holy Spirit according to His knowledge, according to His will, that would release whatever He wants to pray without us even understanding or knowing what needs to be prayed, that would be tremendous. That's exactly what praying in tongues is. You are praying with your spirit in a spiritual prayer language that is flowing forth out of you. And the things that you are speaking in the Spirit are according to the will of God. It is a perfect prayer according to the Holy Spirit's direction and knowledge, praying for all the things that need to be prayed for. If you don't pray in tongues, if you haven't gotten your spiritual prayer language, you need to give me a call and make an appointment with me so I can help you to get your prayer language. I also have a book on this subject called Praying in Tongues. It'll explain all this to you and help you to understand about this important subject. Now, if you have the ability to pray in tongues, be sure you're using your prayer language. Don't be one of those Christians who can pray in tongues, but hardly ever prays in tongues. As Paul said, "I thank God I speak with tongues more than you all." He understood how powerful it was and how important it was, and he put his prayer language in operation continually. We also make our mouth work for us in praying with our understanding or with our mind according to our known language. In John 16, verse 23, Jesus said, "In that day," speaking of the day after the resurrection, "you shall ask me nothing. Verily, verily, I say unto you, whatsoever you shall ask the Father in my name, he will give it you. Hitherto have you asked nothing in my name. Ask, and you shall receive, that your joy may be full." Here we see something that's important if you're going to make your mouth work effectively for you in prayer. First of all, Jesus said, "You're going to ask me nothing." The word "ask" in the Greek is aratēo, which means to request or petition. And so this says we're not going to ask, petition, or request anything of Jesus. This means all prayers directed to Jesus are error. If you've been praying to Jesus, stop it. It is contrary to the Word of God. Jesus goes on and says, "Verily, verily, that's truly, truly, I say unto you, whatsoever you shall ask the Father in my name, he will give it you." In the New Testament, we pray directly to the Father in the name of Jesus. Jesus is in a high priestly ministry. When you pray to the Father in the name of Jesus, it goes through the high priestly ministry of Jesus, and he takes that and confesses it before the Father. It is important that you understand that you are to pray directly to the Father now in the New Testament in the name of Jesus. Now, in verse 23, the word "ask" is used twice. You would think that they are the same Greek word, but they are not the same Greek word. The first word for "ask," where Jesus said, "In that day you shall ask me nothing," is the word aratēo, as we mentioned, which means to ask or request or petition. The second word "ask," where it says, "Whatsoever you shall ask the Father in my name," that word "ask" is aitēo, which means a demand of something due. This reveals the change in New Testament prayer. We now pray to the Father in the name of Jesus, and we make a demand of something due us. What is due us? All the promises of God that have already been given to us. Remember, 2 Corinthians 1:20, all the promises of God are yea and in him amen. Ephesians 1:3 says we've already been blessed with all spiritual blessings in heavenly places in Christ Jesus. That means all of the promises have already been given unto us, and all the spiritual blessings have already been given to us in our covenant relationship with God. Since they've already been given to us, we don't go and ask and request and petition for them to be given to us. Instead, we make a demand of what is due us, which is a legal term in which we are bringing the scripture promise that has already been given to us unto the Father in the name of Jesus. So the way you would make a demand of what's due you is praying the scripture promise to the Father in the name of Jesus, returning that promise to him that has already been given to us. And then it says, he will give it to you. Verse 24 goes on and says, "Hitherto," which means up to that time, "have you asked," the same word aitēo, "made a demand of what's due you, of nothing in my name. Ask," again aitēo, "make a demand of what's due you, and you shall receive that your joy may be full." Now, the word receive is the Greek word lambano, which means a self-prompted taking hold of, an act of reception. So this is saying that now you're going to make a demand of what's due you by praying the scripture promise that's already been given to you in Christ, and you shall take hold of it that your joy may be full. How do I take hold of it? With my mouth. I believe that I take hold of that promise, speaking it into being. As you look through the New Testament in all the major prayer scriptures, you will see that the word for ask is aiteo, a demand of what's due you, and the word for receive is lambano, an act of taking hold of. For example, in Matthew 21:22, all things, it's talking about all things that have been given to us, because all things are ours, 1 Corinthians 3:21, all things, whatsoever you ask, which is the word aiteo, make a demand of what's due you, in prayer, believing you shall receive, which is lambano, which means you shall take hold of it. So verse 22 is saying all things that have been given unto us, all the promises of God, whatsoever you shall make a demand of what's due you in prayer, believing you shall take hold of it. Another case is in Mark 11:24, where it says, therefore I say unto you, what things soever you desire, when you pray, believe that you receive them, and you shall have them. When it says, what things soever you desire, the word desire is this word aiteo, which again means a demand of what's due you. And when it says, believe that you receive them, the word receive is lambano, a self-prompted act of taking hold of. So this verse literally says, what things soever you make a demand of what's due you, when you pray, believe that you take hold of them, and you shall have them. Another thing to point out here is that when you're praying, you're to pray continuously and repeatedly until you see the results come to pass. These words desire, which is aiteo, demand of what's due you, pray, believe, and receive are all in the present tense in the Greek. The present tense in the Greek means continuous ongoing action. So it tells you in verse 24, the prayer of faith, that you do it continuously. Whatsoever things you make a demand of what's due you by returning the scripture promise to God, when you pray, believe that you take hold of it, and you do it continuously until it comes into manifestation. The teaching from Word of Faith type churches that you pray one time and believe that you receive that it's done is error. Instead, you pray continuously and repeatedly without ceasing until you see the desired results come to pass. Another important scripture about prayer is over in 1 John 5:14. In the King James, it says, this is the confidence that we have in him, that if we ask anything according to his will, he heareth us. And if we know he hears us, whatsoever we ask, we know we have the petitions that we desired of him. We see in this verse that the word ask is used twice. We have petitions, and we have the word desired. When you look this up in the Greek, you'll find that the word ask, used twice, and the word desired is the word aiteo, which means a demand of what's due you. The word petitions is a word aitema, which is a form of the word aiteo, which also means a demand of what's due you. Literally, 1 John 5:14 says, this is the confidence that we have in him, that if we make a demand of what's due us of anything according to his will, he heareth us. And if we know that he hear us, whatsoever we made a demand of what's due us, we know that we have the demands that were due us, that we made a demand of what was due us of him. This is how you pray accurately and effectively in the New Testament. You make your mouth work for you by praying to the Father in the name of Jesus, returning the scripture promise, making a demand of what's due you according to all that's been given to you already, and you believe that you take hold of that with thanksgiving and continually speak that into being until the promise of God comes to pass. If you never got our book called Accurate New Testament Prayer, you need to get it. Important book for every believer. We're out of time for today. 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God bless you. 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
4: 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This is Brother Mike. I'm the professional counselor at the Arizona Deliverance Center. 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Ladies' night is Tuesday evening. My podcast is 9 o'clock Sunday morning. We have a beautiful worship service, singing in tongues to the Lord, Saturdays at 4:30. Folks, all kinds of opportunities for you to get a touch of the Holy Ghost. Come get it. Come get it. It's not going to come to you. James chapter 4, draw nigh to God, and he will draw nigh to you. That's how you do it. You got to go first. You have to go first. The $2 million transition from female to male. $2 million. Wow. Before I tell you about that story, let me remind you that in 2 Thessalonians chapter 2, the Bible warns that during the tribulation, the strong delusion will occur where the planet is engulfed in delusions, fabrications, lies, false prophecies, fake false miracles, everything. 2 Thessalonians chapter 2. But we're in the pre-delusion period right now. We're in the pre-delusion period. It's happening right now. And you can tell it, you can tell it's one thing after the other. It's one lie after the other. I can remember a couple of years ago with Joe Biden and Dr. Fauci going on television saying that if you get vaccinated, you're safe. You're ready to go. You can go back to work. You can't transmit COVID to anybody. They can't transmit it to you. They've just released Dr. Flocky's diary. And on the same date he said that on TV, that evening he wrote in his diary that he was aware that many people that were being vaccinated were also again coming down with COVID, and that it bothered him. That's what he put in his diary. Well, these Biden and Fauci were walking, talking delusions. And they were teaching the United States to believe in delusions. Since we're in the pre-delusion period, now everything practically is a delusion. AI is now taking over the planet and will completely dominate the planet within the next 3 to 5 years. It will outsmart us and start running humanity. It's literally unbelievable what's happening, and it's staring us right in the face. If you're born a girl, you can transition to a boy. If you're born a boy, you can transition to a girl. Really? Really? Well, let's find out about that, shall we? Listen to this. A New York jury recently awarded $2 million to a 32-year-old woman who sued her former psychologist and her former plastic surgeon for malpractice over receiving a double mastectomy at the age of 16. 6 years ago, she got a double mastectomy approved by her psychologist and her plastic surgeon. Now, remind you, this is the first time in the United States. This is the first time a detransitioner's malpractice case went before a jury. Most of those, all the other cases were either settled or dismissed. This was the first time it went to a jury and got a financial resolution. A six-member jury last week in Westchester County found that both the psychologist and the surgeon, they found them liable for failing to meet the standard of care in treating a young girl named Fox Varian. F-O-X was her first name. She identified as transgender at the time of the surgery, but later detransitioned and no longer considers herself a boy or a male. She sees herself as what she really was all along, which was a girl. There is no such thing as transgender. It is a mental illness, and the DSM-1 years ago had it classified as a mental illness and then changed later through social pressure. The jurors awarded this girl $1.6 million for past and future pain and suffering, and they awarded her $400,000 on top of that for future medical expenses. Those are medical expenses she's going to incur detransitioning. The jury sat there and listened to the evidence and couldn't believe the doctors had done that to her. Finally, after all these years, somebody with some common sense stepped up to the plate. The jury determined the providers did not follow adequate protocols, including a thorough communication and evaluation prior to performing surgery. And these failures, the jury said, represented a departure from the standard of care. Okay, that's the standard where you can win a malpractice suit. Her mother, a woman named Claire, testified during the trial. She said she opposed the surgery for a long time, but eventually gave in because the psychologist told her that her daughter may take her own life if you don't give her this surgery. Dr. Kenneth Einhorn got hit with part of this $2 million verdict because the psychologist told the mother, no, you need to transition her because she might commit suicide. Neither the psychologist or the surgeon told the girl the facts surrounding transgenderism. What are those? Research studies have determined that if you just leave the child alone, in the majority of cases, it disappears. As they get older, they don't want to transition. They never told them that. They didn't tell them about all the serious medical side effects to transitioning. I mean, this isn't an operation like a hernia or you're getting your tonsils out. You got to be kidding. These surgeries are extremely complicated and they require highly skilled surgeons to do them. You cannot take a girl and give her a fake penis with an active functioning urethra without going through major, major surgery. These are very dangerous surgeries. She had a mastectomy, and she had literally everything taken out. There was nothing left. Her chest was flat as a pancake. The medications you have to take after these surgeries are enormous. That information was not given to her. When you go in for surgery, it is a requirement that the doctors tell you what the side effects are of the surgery. What's the recovery period? What kind of medications will you be on? What kind of side effects from the meds will you have? This is horrible. They never took care of her. They didn't care. They wanted the money for the surgery. They needed the cash. They just told her to go do it. The psychologist didn't tell her about all the emotional trauma of having these major surgeries and transitioning. But now, folks, we have a precedent. There are 28 other lawsuits currently pending around the country that have been filed but have not gone to trial yet. 28 cases. And the important thing is you got to get them in before the statute of limitations runs. Even in a sick country run by babbling psychos, the United Kingdom, that is a country run by the deranged, they in 2024 passed laws to hold off on transitioning minors from one sex to the other. Even the mentally ill, demon-possessed politicians of the United Kingdom have shut this thing down, or at least put a caution on it. Because according to the law, there is, and I'll quote it for you, quote, no good evidence on the long-term outcomes of interventions to manage gender-related distress. If you've got these problems, friend, you can be healed. 602-636-5800. If you want to be delivered from the demons that cause transgenderism, you can be quickly by the supernatural power of the Holy Ghost. 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Transgenderism is a mental illness. You can be cured, and God wants you well. There are only two genders, according to the Lord, and He is ready to heal you. See you next time.
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0: Welcome to For Zion's Sake. Isaiah 62:1 is taken directly out of the Hebrew Scriptures when the prophet Isaiah declared, "For Zion's sake I will not keep silent, and for Jerusalem's sake I will not keep quiet, until her righteousness goes forth like brightness, and her salvation like a torch that is burning." Your hosts for the program are Shelley and June Volk, Jewish believers burdened to see Jew and Gentile become one. Believers strengthened in their faith and for their Jewish kinsmen to come to the saving knowledge of Jesus as the Messiah, the Son of God.
1: Bless the Lord and welcome to For Zion's Sake. We thank you so much for joining us. We're the Volks. My name is Shelley.
2: And my name is June. 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
1: If you've been with us earlier during the week, you know that we are studying, hopefully in depth, Psalms 22, a very powerful prophetic portion of Scripture. And as we've done in recent evenings, we want to read two verses that really you should be keeping in mind when

0: God from my mother's womb. Be not far from me, for trouble is near, for there is none to help. Many bulls have surrounded me. Strong bulls of Bashan have encircled me. They open wide their mouth at me, as a ravening and a roaring lion. I am poured out like water, and all my bones are out of joint. My heart is like wax. It is melted within me. My strength is dried up like a potsherd, and my tongue cleaves to my jaws. And thou dost lay me in the dust of death. For dogs have surrounded me. A band of evildoers has encompassed me. They pierced my hands and my feet. I can count all my bones. They look, they stare at me. They divide my garments among them. And for my clothing, they cast lots. But thou, O Lord, be not far off. O thou my help, hasten to my assistance. Deliver my soul from the sword, my only life from the power of the dog. Save me from the lion's mouth, and from the horns of the wild oxen thou dost answer me. I will tell of thy name to my brethren. In the midst of the assembly I will praise thee. You who fear the Lord, praise him. All you descendants of Jacob, glorify him, and stand in awe of him, all you descendants of Israel. For he has not despised nor abhorred the affliction of the afflicted, neither has he hidden his face from him. But when he cried to him for help, he heard. Excuse me. From there comes my praise in the great assembly. I shall pay my vows before those who fear him. The afflicted shall eat and be satisfied. Those who seek him will praise the Lord. Let your heart live forever. All the ends of the earth will remember and turn to the Lord. And all the families of the nations will worship before thee. For the kingdom is the Lord's, and he rules over the nations. All the prosperous of the earth will eat and worship. All those who go down to the dust will bow before him, even he who cannot keep his soul alive. Posterity will serve him. It will be told of the Lord to the coming generation. They will come and will declare his righteousness to a people who will be born, that he has performed it. Powerful verses, Junie. And just quickly to say that King David wrote this, but we see clearly it was a prophetic picture of the crucifixion of our Messiah, a powerful picture of him dying on the cross. And as Jesus said, everything written of him in the law, the prophets, and the Psalms must be fulfilled. And we see the fulfillment in Matthew 27:46 regarding verse 1. And about the ninth hour, Jesus cried out with a loud voice and said, Eli, Eli, lama sabachthani? That is, my God, why hast thou forsaken me?
1: And really to see, Shelley, that the exact words that King David wrote in Psalm 22 were the exact words that Yeshua,
0: yes,
1: Jesus,
0: Lord,
1: spoke on the cross in his agony, taking our sins upon him.
0: Yes, it's remarkable. We've been looking at verses 2, 3, 4, and 5 yesterday, and just point that out again, even in verse 2, there's that same thing. Oh, my God. I think of what happened. If Jesus wasn't who he was, he probably would have got so distressed at this time and forgotten about God. But no, he said, my God, in verse 1. And then we see in verse 2, oh, my God, there was a union that could not be broken, even though the Father could not look upon him who was the embodiment of the sin of the world.
1: And for believers, when we take on the sufferings of the Messiah, of Christ, let us understand that Jesus really understands in the flesh how beyond him it was as the Son of God and the Son of Man, that when we take on the sufferings of the Lord, the pathway that he made for us, because his resurrected life lives in everyone who has given their heart to the Lord, that he meets us and he encourages us to embrace the cross, to love our enemies, to pray for our enemies. That's not human, Shelley.
0: Yes, Lord.
1: That's divine.
0: Yes, yes. And we see in verses 4 and 5, Junie, that Jesus...

0: you know, was remembering how faithful God was. They trusted. He points out three things. They trusted and thou didst deliver them. To thee they cried out and were delivered. In thee they trusted and were not disappointed. What an encouragement for us, Junie, when we're in a difficult situation. We need to remember what God has already done. And God is the same yesterday, today, and forever. It will encourage us in the midst of great difficulties.
1: And what that psalm was explaining, Shelley, was that the blood of the lamb that was put on the lentils and doorposts of the home of the Jewish people in Egypt,
0: yeah.
1: God passed over, and the curse of the death of the firstborn, not only of the human but also the beast, did not touch those homes where the blood covered that house. And
0: yes.
1: He delivered Israel out of Egypt,
0: yes,
1: kept
0: Lord.
1: Them for 40 years in the wilderness, and brought them into the promised land through Joshua.
0: Lord, we look at verse 6, but I am a worm and not a man, a reproach of men and despised by the people. You really see the agony that Jesus, the Lord himself, incarnate, felt. I am a worm, I'm helpless, powerless, and this is where he was, his condition in being crucified for you and me. He didn't even feel like a man, and he was despised by the people. Junie, how can we ever even grab hold of this, the enormity of the sacrifice that he's made for you and me and for everyone who knows him?
1: Well, as you were saying, epinosis, there's a knowledge that comes to the seeker that if we're being misunderstood or actually killed when we did everything with a pure heart and out of love, we can remember that, Shelley.
0: Yes, so important.
1: And we can identify and thank the Lord that he would entrust with us a privilege like that.
0: Thank
1: it's
0: you,
1: one
0: Lord.
1: Thing if we do something wrong and we suffer for it. But the New Testament even tells us that when we suffer for doing good, it's pleasing in
0: yes.
1: the eyes of the Lord.
0: Yes,
1: and
0: Lord.
1: I think that's because it's entering into the fellowship of the sufferings
0: really?
1: Of the Lord of Psalm 22.
0: Really? Verses 7 and 8. All who see me sneer at me. They separate with a lip. They wag their head, saying, commit yourself to the Lord. Let him deliver him. Let him rescue him, because he delights in him. And we see, Junie, this is exactly what happened at the cross. Matthew 27, verse 39. And those passing by were hurling abuse at him, wagging their heads. Luke chapter 23, verse 35. And the people stood by looking on, and even the rulers were sneering at him, saying, he saved others, let him save himself, if this is the Christ of God, his chosen one. Junie, David wrote, but he was speaking about Jesus yet 1,000 years ahead. Wow.
1: And how do we see that for ourselves today? That we might not be delivered, or God might not justify us when people are abusing us.
0: Yes, Lord.
1: But we can know by the Spirit if we did something right and out of love, eternally there is a reward waiting for us.
0: Hallelujah.
1: In heaven. And
0: yes,
1: how encouraging it is that God gave us eternal life through
0: yes.
1: our Messiah.
0: Lord, we just want to say thank you.
1: Thank you, Lord.
0: Thank you that David had a prophetic view
1: yes.
0: and described the crucifixion of our Messiah.
1: Oh, thank
0: May
1: you,
0: we
1: Lord.
0: Be drawn closer to you and love you even deeper than we do now because of these words.
1: Yes.
0: In Yeshua's holy name.
1: Amen.
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8: There's no question. 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
8: So how were the Iowa caucuses supposed to work? It's not a normal voting procedure. You recognize that what is supposed to happen is that voters from around the state gather in firehouses and schools and libraries and community centers, listen to speeches for their candidate, the one that they believe in, and when it's time to indicate support for one that you believe in, you don't just fill out a paper ballot. Nor do you go to a voting booth to vote in secret. No, the pattern is, having heard the speech in favor of the one that you believe in, a portion of the room is designated, and you have to get up out of your seat and go stand with the one that you support. It's really a wonderful metaphor for the Christian life, that we understand that we stand for the Savior. And it's not enough just to signal in private what we believe for, that in life we're supposed to take our stand for the one that we believe in. But in Acts 2, the metaphor is strangely reversed, in that what happens is that those disciples who are hidden away in private are instead met by the Holy Spirit as the Spirit comes to take his stand with his people. The analogy would not be of people taking their stand for their candidate, but the candidate coming to the firehouse or the school or the community and taking his stand with the people. And when you recognize that's what's being said here, that the Holy Spirit, the third person of the Trinity, comes to take his stand with his people, you recognize why there was a certain power that was communicated to the disciples as they began to teach, to the church as it began to reach the peoples of the earth, and to recognize that that message is not just one for that past day, but one that God intends for us to claim as well. Because there's no question, If you take your stand for the Savior in our culture today, among your school friends, among business associates, among your own family at times, that there is risk, perhaps ridicule, perhaps ruin. But what difference would it make to know, as you're taking your stand, the Holy Spirit stands with you? It would mean everything in terms of courage and willingness to stand for the Lord. That's why the passage is making it so clear that what is happening is that the Holy Spirit stands with his people. First in private, hard to miss that, verse 1. When the day of Pentecost arrived, they, that is the disciples, were all together in one place. Suddenly, there came from heaven a sound like a mighty rushing wind, and it filled the entire house where they were sitting. And divided tongues as a fire appeared to them and rested on each of them. The situation being described is strangely reminding us of history long ago, when God descended at the time of Pentecost that is now being celebrated in Jerusalem to Mount Sinai for the giving of the law to Moses. And when the law was given to Moses, it was endorsed by wind and fire and the word of God coming to Moses. Now, the greater Moses, Jesus, declares to a people that he is freeing, the Spirit will come upon you. And they are in a little private house. And suddenly to that private place, the second Sinai, from the greater Moses, as fire and wind and word come to the people of God in a private place. But it's not meant to stay private. Immediately begins to roll outward and publicly. The Spirit enables the disciples to speak in other tongues. Verse 4, they were all filled with the Holy Spirit and began to speak in other tongues as the Spirit gave them utterance. Verse 5, there were dwelling in Jerusalem Jews, devout men from every nation under heaven. And at this sound, the multitude came together and they were bewildered. Each one was hearing them speak in his own language. As the disciples are speaking of what they believe, the power that has been in the rushing wind and the flames of fire begins now to fill them in such a way that they begin to proclaim a message, and they are heard by Jews who are coming on pilgrimage from the different nations of the world. They don't all speak Hebrew. They've been dispersed, many of them, for centuries. But they're coming on pilgrimage to honor God's giving the law to Moses at the Jewish Pentecost, the Feast of Weeks. And as they come, not knowing Hebrew, suddenly every person from different lands and languages hears in their own language. Now, there's a lot of confusion, even controversy, about the nature of tongues in the church in all ages. It is important to recognize people understood as a consequence of tongues. As Paul, as he would later describe tongues in 1 Corinthians 14, says, I would rather speak 5 words to be understood than 10,000 words in the church that would not be understood. The primary purpose of tongues among God's people is that spirit blessing whereby people are enabled to understand the message of the gospel. And the miracle of this moment is that people hearing from those who cannot possibly know their language are hearing a truth that they understand in their own language. We would know it's a miracle if we could compare from our own experience. Some years ago, I was with a team and co-leading as we were in Puerto Rico. And our team one night was going down a street, stepped off a sidewalk, one of our team members, into a pothole that was hidden in the shadows. And as he stepped off that curb into the pothole, he broke his leg in a horrible way. And now team leaders are supposed to get him to the hospital. Problem. That night, there was a new governor in Puerto Rico, and the streets were filled with celebrants. So as we tried to call an ambulance to come and help our friend who was so hurt, the ambulance could not get through the crowds. We waited and waited and finally just got a taxi, a wonderful taxi driver who would take any alley, go down any sidewalk or street that he could get by to get us to the hospital. When we finally got to the hospital, after all the anxiety and the stress of trying to communicate in Spanish, though we didn't speak Spanish, trying to get to the hospital, then at the hospital, finding a place far more primitive than we expected. One of the things they did not have was the kind of table that could do x-rays of a leg that would put a man in a position that he could be x-rayed. So the other co-leader and I actually had to hold up the man with the broken leg to the x-ray machine and hold it while he was x-rayed. It was one of those old conical x-rays. I'm sure that I still glow at night from that experience. And then not only did we help with the x-rays, but once the x-rays were there, because he didn't understand, was somewhat panicked by the experience, I went into the operating room, was with him while the doctors were trying to help him understand what was going on. I didn't speak Spanish then. I'm trying to interpret, trying to go through. My friend, the co-leaders, there's just so much stress. I'm trying to get to the hospital, explain to people, talk in Spanish that we didn't understand. Finally, after it was all done, we'd go out to the waiting room just to relax for a little bit. And my co-leader friend said, Brian, he said, it's amazing. He said, you know, after having to deal with Spanish-speaking people all this night under such stress, he said, it's actually working. He said, I can actually understand what's being said on the TV. I said, Paul, that's wonderful, but they're speaking English on the TV. Had he actually understood Spanish in his own language, we would have known the Holy Spirit is here. But what the Holy Spirit is making clear by his presence is his desire, his power, his potential of using his people to make his word known. The gospel is going forward. It's going forward in ways that are inexplicable by human means. And that's what we need to understand, that we never are dependent on our own means or strength better than a Google translator if somebody would actually hear in the language as you speak in their own language. But nonetheless, the reason we send missionaries out, the reason the church is working so hard to make sure the gospel is known, is we ultimately know God will bless his word. He will make his people call from throughout the whole world know what he intends for them to hear about his son. And it's working in different ways and different times. After all, the Spirit is not just reaching to people in private and public. He is reaching across the nations to make himself known.
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8: The reason the church is working so hard to make sure the gospel is known is we ultimately know God will bless his word. He will make his people call from throughout the whole world know what he intends for them to hear about his son. And it's working in different ways and different times. After all, the Spirit is not just reaching to people in private and public. He is reaching across the nations to make himself known. He's reaching across time. We're here in Acts chapter 2. But if you had been in Acts chapter 1, Peter actually begins speaking in such a way that the Spirit is using him. And Peter, in speaking to 120 gathered disciples in chapter 1, says this, "Brothers, the scripture had to be fulfilled, which the Holy Spirit spoke beforehand by the mouth of David concerning Judas, who became a guide to those who arrested Jesus." Jesus has been arrested. He's been crucified. That can't be right. He's now ascended. He's not with us anymore. That can't be right. And yet Peter is saying, no, listen to me. Even David, 1,000 years ago, was doing the work of the Holy Spirit. He comes now in power, but it's not his first day on the stage of scriptural history. He's been working all along, and he told David about Judas, who got Jesus arrested. Now, if you can just kind of step back from the account and think of what is being said, it's Peter saying, not only has the Holy Spirit been working across centuries, across people, across time, he has been working across shameful history. David told us this by the power of the Holy Spirit. David, who loved God and then slept with Bathsheba and murdered Uriah and raised bad children and turned from glorifying God at the end of his life. David, who betrayed God, was used by the Holy Spirit. Beyond his ability, beyond his capacity, God was using him. And David told us about Judas, who would betray Jesus according to the determined plan of God. And who is saying all of this? But Peter, who denied Jesus 3 times before his crucifixion. Here you have shameful past history as the Holy Spirit is communicating to his people. You may think that God could not use you because of your past, your shameful history, but God is working beyond your time and beyond your shame. He's working beyond distance. As chapter 2 continues, it says in verses 8, the people begin to express bewilderment. "We hear each of us in his own native language. Parthians and Medes and Elamites and residents of Mesopotamia, Judea, Cappadocia, Pontus and Asia, Phrygia, Pamphylia, Egypt, and the parts of Libya belonging to Cyrene, and visitors from Rome." They're coming from all over. If we were simply waiting for the disciples to get to all of those regions, it would have taken generation upon generation. But the Spirit is not just working beyond their shame. He's working beyond their capacity to spread the gospel across distance. These Jewish pilgrims are coming for the Feast of Weeks from all these different nations. And as they are hearing and thousands believing, the gospel is going to spread far beyond, again, human capacity and the disciples' ability. But you have a problem if you're a close reader of Scripture. You recognize that every nation and region that has just been identified is being identified because of the Jews who have been scattered into those regions by previous persecutions. And now, the gospel is going forward. And it's wonderful. But it's just to Jews. What was Jesus' promise? "You will receive power after the Holy Spirit comes upon you, and you will be my witnesses in Jerusalem and Judea," they're the Jews, "and Samaria," the half-Jews, "and to the end of the earth," regions far beyond. And that's happening here as well. Verse 10, the little phrase that we just read right over. Not only were there the Jews from all of these regions, but the last phrase of verse 10, "and visitors from Rome." Verse 11, "both Jews and proselytes, Cretans and Arabians, they are all hearing the gospel in their own languages." Those who are not Jews by birth, but proselytes, Greeks and Romans, they are also hearing and believing, and the gospel going not just to the Jews, but to the Gentiles, and not just to Judea and Samaria, but to the ends of the earth. If you had been one of those early disciples, you would say, there are terrible problems facing us. Jesus was crucified. He was betrayed. Our current leader, Peter, was one of the betrayers. The disciples are hiding. We can't do what Jesus said. The problems are too big, and not recognize that our problems are platforms for the Spirit. He will come upon you with power beyond what you could ever express or do in yourself. And so what begins to happen is, as the people say, we can't go out far, the nations come to them. We can't speak beyond the Jews, the nations and proselytes come to them. And you begin to understand that God is saying, I will not be bound by your shame. I will not be bound by distance. I will not be bound by ethnicity. You will be my witnesses by the power of the Holy Spirit, not based on your capacity, but based upon the work of my Spirit. We sing Reformation Day after Reformation Day. Did we in our own strength confide? Our striving would be losing. We're not the right man on our side, the man of God's own choosing. This same Jesus, who has been exalted and ascended, has sent his Holy Spirit to indwell his people, so that though our striving would be losing, our shame would consume us, our inability would limit us, we're not dependent upon our striving. We are dependent instead on the work of the Holy Spirit, as our problems that make us want to back up nonetheless become the platform for his Spirit to move forward, saying, I'm here and I am working. As the problems mount, the people of God are dispersed across the ancient world. And you get to that point in the latter portions of Acts where the mission journeys start to occur. There's so many problems. We're persecuted. We're spread. We can't even be in Jerusalem anymore. But a church sends out Paul and Silas as the new missionaries. And they go to Philippi, a Greek city. The Jews won't listen to them. Problem. The Greeks get upset at the message that is going to lead to lack of faith in their own gods. And so Paul and Silas are beaten and imprisoned. There's a problem that becomes a platform for the Spirit. For at midnight, as Paul and Silas are singing hymns of praise to God that they believe is with them in the privacy of a cell, begin to experience an earthquake. And then there is the cell illumined with light, and their chains fell off, and the doors of the prison are opened. And a Roman guard, believing that his life is at stake because the prisoners are going to escape, gets ready to kill himself. And Paul says, don't do that. And the man, recognizing he has been saved by prisoners who stay in their cells, says, what must I do to be saved? Believe in the Lord Jesus Christ, says Paul, and you will be saved, you and your household. And the gospel spreads from the private moment in a Greek city to a Roman soldier and his family. And the next morning, the town is in uproar, the Greek town, because of what has happened through Paul and Silas. The gospel spreads as the problems become platforms for the working of the Spirit. We have to believe it again. That what we identify as our barriers and our problems are platforms for the Spirit yet to work.
10: Hi, friend. This is Pastor Brian. I'm glad you decided to tune in and listen, and I would consider it a privilege to pray over you today. Let's pray together. Heavenly Father, what a privilege we have to come to you in prayer. Your word says that we can come to you about anything, not just the big things and not just the things that we think we have figured out. Instead, you love us so much that you say, do not be anxious for anything, but in everything, by prayer and petition with thanksgiving for your certain care, we can offer our requests to you. And then because we know that the God who controls all the outcomes of things on earth and for eternity cares this much for us, the peace of God, which surpasses all understanding, will guard our hearts and minds for whatever we face with Jesus. We do not expect our prayers to end all our trials before Jesus comes, but we know that you will use our prayers, Father, to make all things work together for good until Jesus returns. Thank you for this promise and assurance. Give us the peace and the strength we need. Through these promises and assurances we pray, in Jesus' name, amen.
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13: God lives and works today, but often we don't experience His action in our lives because we're too self-righteous. We're too busy trying to be right. Today's meditation by Basilia Schlink takes a new look at what it means to be right with God.
14: It's truly a miracle when someone weeps tears of sorrow for his life and lives continuously in a state of repentance. Self-righteousness, claiming one's innocence, and in doing so often blaming God, is an inheritance from Adam and is found in all of us. Some of the worst criminals have this urge to exonerate themselves. They claim innocence in the face of the most heinous crimes. Prison chaplains write that there's no place like a prison to find so many self-righteous people who claim they are imprisoned unjustly. However, the same holds true for the most pious churchgoers. We human beings simply want to always be right. We see no need to change, no need to repent. We excuse ourselves and refuse to admit our guilt. In defending ourselves, we often become angry and abusive to others. We think it's perfectly right to react in this way because everyone else has been so disrespectful and has mistreated us. It doesn't matter that we've been furious and abusive. Our feelings were hurt. Is it our fault if we're so sensitive and easily upset? Or perhaps we've been misunderstood and mistreated in our marriage? Or we're filled with bitterness, envy, and hatred because of our failure in life? How can we be different when God has made us the way we are? We can go on and on with our list, unaware that in the end, we're blaming God. In defending ourselves, we refuse Jesus Christ admittance to our life. He, the Savior and bringer of happiness, wants to make our life joyful, full of peace and full of light. But instead, we blame Him for giving us our bad dispositions, our unstable nerves, or our lack of ability. We blame Him when we have to suffer for our anger and bitterness, our little lies, or adultery even. We make Jesus the guilty one, blaming Him rather than ourselves. By so remaining in our self-righteousness, we hurt Jesus. In truth, we're joining the ranks of the accusers, the Pharisees who condemned Him to death. We're blaming Jesus who died for our sins, who is Savior, Comforter, and the source of all joy. Jesus is the Savior, but only for those who want to be saved, who will come to Him as sick, needy, miserable sinners. Today, Jesus is calling us to repent. He's waiting in His boundless love for those who will bow themselves under their sins, for those who will say, "Yes, I have sinned. I'm guilty. Please forgive me. He's waiting for us to respond in this way, so that he can help us and remake us into his likeness. Will you come to him today with all your sins? He's waiting for you.

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4: 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I am your host, Lucas Townsend, on this Wednesday, August the 5th. 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
5: In the name of the Father, and of the Son, and of the Holy Spirit.
6: Amen.
5: I believe in God the Father, Almighty, Creator of heaven and earth, and Jesus Christ, His only Son, our Lord, who was conceived by the Holy Spirit, born of the Virgin Mary, suffered under Pontius Pilate, was crucified, died, and was buried. He descended into hell the third day, rose again from the dead. He ascended into heaven, sits at the right hand of God the Father, Almighty. From thence He shall come to judge the living and the dead.
7: I believe in the Holy Spirit, the Holy Catholic Church, the communion of saints, the forgiveness of sins, the resurrection of the body, and life everlasting.
6: Amen.
5: For the intentions of the Holy Father, our Father who art in heaven, hallowed be thy name. Thy kingdom come, thy will be done on earth as it is in heaven.
7: Give us this day our daily bread, and forgive us our trespasses, as we forgive those who trespass against us. And lead us not into temptation, but deliver us from evil.
6: Amen.
5: For an increase in the virtues of faith, hope, and charity. Hail Mary, full of grace, the Lord is with thee. Blessed art thou among women, and blessed is the fruit of thy womb, Jesus.
7: Holy Mary, Mother of God, pray for us sinners, now and in the hour of our death. Amen.
5: Hail Mary, full of grace, the Lord is with thee. Blessed art thou among women, and blessed is the fruit of thy womb, Jesus.
7: Holy Mary, Mother of God, pray for us sinners, now and in the hour of our death. Amen.
5: Hail Mary, full of grace, the Lord is with thee. Blessed art thou among women, and blessed is the fruit of thy womb, Jesus.
7: Holy Mary, Mother of God, pray for us sinners, now and at the hour of our death. Amen.
5: Glory be to the Father, and to the Son, and to the Holy Spirit.
7: As it was in the beginning, is now, and shall be, world without end. Amen.
5: O my Jesus,
7: forgive us our sins, save us from the fires of hell. Lead all souls to heaven, especially those in most need of thy mercy.
5: The first glorious mystery is the resurrection of our Lord from the dead. Jesus said, I am the resurrection and the life. He who believes in me, even if he dies, will live. And he who lives and believes in me will never die. Do you believe this? We pray for an increase in faith. Our Father who art in heaven, hallowed be thy name. Thy kingdom come, thy will be done on earth as it is in heaven.
7: Give us this day our daily bread, and forgive us our trespasses, as we forgive those who trespass against us. And lead us not into temptation, but deliver us from evil. Amen.
5: Hail Mary, full of grace, the Lord is with thee. Blessed art thou among women, and blessed is the fruit of thy womb, Jesus.
7: Holy Mary, Mother of God, pray for us sinners, now and at the hour of our death. Amen.
5: Hail Mary, full of grace, the Lord is with thee. Blessed art thou among women, and blessed is the fruit of thy womb, Jesus.
7: Holy Mary, Mother of God, pray for us sinners, now and at the hour of our death. Amen.
5: Hail Mary, full of grace, the Lord is with thee. Blessed art thou among women, and blessed is the fruit of thy womb, Jesus.
7: Holy Mary, Mother of God, pray for us sinners, now and at the hour of our death. Amen.
5: Hail Mary, full of grace, the Lord is with thee. Blessed art thou among women, and blessed is the fruit of thy womb, Jesus.
7: Holy Mary, Mother of God, pray for us sinners, now and at the hour of our death. Amen.
5: Hail Mary, full of grace, the Lord is with thee. Blessed art thou among women, and blessed is the fruit of thy womb, Jesus.
7: Holy Mary, Mother of God, pray for us sinners, now and at the hour of our death. Amen.
5: Hail Mary, full of grace, the Lord is with thee. Blessed art thou among women, and blessed is the fruit of thy womb, Jesus.
7: Holy Mary, Mother of God, pray for us sinners, now and at the hour of our death. Amen.
5: Hail Mary, full of grace, the Lord is with thee. Blessed art thou among women, and blessed is the fruit of thy womb, Jesus.
7: Holy Mary, Mother of God, pray for us sinners, now and at the hour of our death. Amen.
5: Hail Mary, full of grace, the Lord is with thee. Blessed art thou among women, and blessed is the fruit of thy womb, Jesus.
7: Holy Mary, Mother of God, pray for us sinners, now and at the hour of our death. Amen.
5: Hail Mary, full of grace, the Lord is with thee. Blessed art thou among women, and blessed is the fruit of thy womb, Jesus.
7: Holy Mary, Mother of God, pray for us sinners, now and at the hour of our death. Amen.
5: Hail Mary, full of grace, the Lord is with thee. Blessed art thou among women, and blessed is the fruit of thy womb, Jesus.
7: Holy Mary, Mother of God, pray for us sinners, now and at the hour of our death. Amen.
5: Glory be to the Father, and to the Son, and to the Holy Spirit.
7: As it was in the beginning, is now, and ever shall be, world without end. Amen.
5: O my Jesus,
7: forgive us our sins, save us from the fires of hell, lead all souls to heaven, especially those who most need thy mercy.
5: The second glorious mystery is the ascension of our Lord into heaven. Jesus sent the apostles out to the whole world, and he promised to be with them forever. Let's pray for the virtue of hope. Our Father, who art in heaven, hallowed be thy name. Thy kingdom come, thy will be done on earth as it is in heaven.
7: Give us this day our daily bread, and forgive us our trespasses, as we forgive those who trespass against us. And lead us not into temptation, but deliver us from evil. Amen.
5: Hail Mary, full of grace, the Lord is with thee. Blessed art thou among women, and blessed is the fruit of thy womb, Jesus.
7: Holy Mary, Mother of God, pray for us sinners, now and at the hour of our death. Amen.
5: Hail Mary, full of grace, the Lord is with thee. Blessed art thou among women, and blessed is the fruit of thy womb, Jesus.
7: Holy Mary, Mother of God, pray for us sinners, now and at the hour of our death. Amen.
5: Hail Mary, full of grace, the Lord is with thee. Blessed art thou among women, and blessed is the fruit of thy womb, Jesus.
7: Holy Mary, Mother of God, pray for us sinners, now and at the hour of our death. Amen.
5: Hail Mary, full of grace, the Lord is with thee. Blessed art thou among women, and blessed is the fruit of thy womb, Jesus.
7: Holy Mary, Mother of God, pray for us sinners, now and at the hour of our death. Amen.
5: Hail Mary, full of grace, the Lord is with thee. Blessed art thou among women, and blessed is the fruit of thy womb, Jesus.
7: Holy Mary, Mother of God, pray for us sinners, now and at the hour of our death. Amen.
5: Hail Mary, full of grace, the Lord is with thee. Blessed art thou among women, and blessed is the fruit of thy womb, Jesus.
7: Holy Mary, Mother of God, pray for us sinners, now and at the hour of our death. Amen.
5: Hail Mary, full of grace, the Lord is with thee. Blessed art thou among women, and blessed is the fruit of thy womb, Jesus.
7: Holy Mary, Mother of God, pray for us sinners, now and at the hour of our death. Amen.
5: Hail Mary, full of grace, the Lord is with thee. Blessed art thou among women, and blessed is the fruit of thy womb, Jesus.
7: Holy Mary, Mother of God, pray for us sinners, now and at the hour of our death. Amen.
5: Hail Mary, full of grace, the Lord is with thee. Blessed art thou among women, and blessed is the fruit of thy womb, Jesus.
7: Holy Mary, Mother of God, pray for us sinners, now and at the hour of our death. Amen.
5: Hail Mary, full of grace, the Lord is with thee. Blessed art thou among women, and blessed is the fruit of thy womb, Jesus.
7: Holy Mary, Mother of God, pray for us sinners, now and at the hour of our death. Amen.
5: Glory be to the Father, and to the Son, and to the Holy Spirit.
7: As it was in the beginning, is now, and ever shall be, world without end. Amen.
5: O my Jesus,
7: forgive us our sins, save us from the fires of hell. Lead all souls to heaven, especially those who most need thy mercy.
5: The third glorious mystery is the descent of the Holy Spirit upon our Blessed Mother and the Apostles at Pentecost. Praying for the gifts of the Holy Spirit, especially we pray for the virtue of charity. Our Father, who art in heaven, hallowed be thy name. Thy kingdom come, thy will be done on earth as it is in heaven.
7: Give us this day our daily bread, and forgive us our trespasses, as we forgive those who trespass against us. And lead us not into temptation, but deliver us from evil. Amen.
5: Hail Mary, full of grace, the Lord is with thee. Blessed art thou among women, and blessed is the fruit of thy womb, Jesus.
7: Holy Mary, Mother of God, pray for us sinners, now and at the hour of our death. Amen.
5: Hail Mary, full of grace, the Lord is with thee. Blessed art thou among women, and blessed is the fruit of thy womb, Jesus.
7: Holy Mary, Mother of God, pray for us sinners, now and at the hour of our death. Amen.
5: Hail Mary, full of grace, the Lord is with thee. Blessed art thou among women, and blessed is the fruit of thy womb, Jesus.
7: Holy Mary, Mother of God, pray for us sinners, now and at the hour of our death. Amen.
5: Hail Mary, full of grace, the Lord is with thee. Blessed art thou among women, and blessed is the fruit of thy womb, Jesus.
7: Holy Mary, Mother of God, pray for us sinners, now and at the hour of our death. Amen.
5: Hail Mary, full of grace, the Lord is with thee. Blessed art thou among women, and blessed is the fruit of thy womb, Jesus.
7: Holy Mary, Mother of God, pray for us sinners, now and at the hour of our death. Amen.
5: Hail Mary, full of grace, the Lord is with thee. Blessed art thou among women, and blessed is the fruit of thy womb, Jesus.
7: Holy Mary, Mother of God, pray for us sinners, now and at the hour of our death. Amen.
5: Hail Mary, full of grace, the Lord is with thee. Blessed art thou among women, and blessed is the fruit of thy womb, Jesus.
7: Holy Mary, Mother of God, pray for us sinners, now and at the hour of our death. Amen.
5: Hail Mary, full of grace, the Lord is with thee. Blessed art thou among women, and blessed is the fruit of thy womb, Jesus.
7: Holy Mary, Mother of God, pray for us sinners, now and at the hour of our death. Amen.
5: Hail Mary, full of grace, the Lord is with thee. Blessed art thou among women, and blessed is the fruit of thy womb, Jesus.
7: Holy Mary, Mother of God, pray for us sinners, now and at the hour of our death. Amen.
5: Hail Mary, full of grace, the Lord is with thee. Blessed art thou among women, and blessed is the fruit of thy womb, Jesus.
7: Holy Mary, Mother of God, pray for us sinners, now and at the hour of our death. Amen.
5: Glory be to the Father, and to the Son, and to the Holy Spirit.
7: As it was in the beginning, is now, and ever shall be, world without end. Amen.
5: O my Jesus, forgive us our sins, save us from the fires of hell, lead all souls to heaven, especially those who most need thy mercy. The fourth glorious mystery, the Assumption of our Blessed Mother, body and soul into heaven. We pray for an increase in devotion to Our Lady, and for perseverance in grace. Our Father, who art in heaven, hallowed be thy name. Thy kingdom come, thy will be done on earth as it is in heaven.
7: Give us this day our daily bread, and forgive us our trespasses, as we forgive those who trespass against us. And lead us not into temptation, but deliver us from evil.
5: Hail Mary, full of grace, the Lord is with thee. Blessed art thou among women, and blessed is the fruit of thy womb, Jesus.
7: Holy Mary, Mother of God, pray for us sinners, now and at the hour of our death. Amen.
5: Hail Mary, full of grace, the Lord is with thee. Blessed art thou among women, and blessed is the fruit of thy womb, Jesus.
7: Holy Mary, Mother of God, pray for us sinners, now and at the hour of our death. Amen.
5: Hail Mary, full of grace, the Lord is with thee. Blessed art thou among women, and blessed is the fruit of thy womb, Jesus.
7: Holy Mary, Mother of God, pray for us sinners, now and at the hour of our death. Amen.
5: Hail Mary, full of grace, the Lord is with thee. Blessed art thou among women, and blessed is the fruit of thy womb, Jesus.
7: Holy Mary, Mother of God, pray for us sinners, now and at the hour of our death. Amen.
5: Hail Mary, full of grace, the Lord is with thee. Blessed art thou among women, and blessed is the fruit of thy womb, Jesus.
7: Holy Mary, Mother of God, pray for us sinners, now and at the hour of our death. Amen.
5: Hail Mary, full of grace, the Lord is with thee. Blessed art thou among women, and blessed is the fruit of thy womb, Jesus.
7: Holy Mary, Mother of God, pray for us sinners, now and at the hour of our death. Amen.
5: Hail Mary, full of grace, the Lord is with thee. Blessed art thou among women, and blessed is the fruit of thy womb, Jesus.
7: Holy Mary, Mother of God, pray for us sinners, now and at the hour of our death. Amen.
5: Hail Mary, full of grace, the Lord is with thee. Blessed art thou among women, and blessed is the fruit of thy womb, Jesus.
6: Holy Mary, Mother of God, pray for us sinners, now and at the hour of our death. Amen.
5: Hail Mary, full of grace, the Lord is with thee. Blessed art thou among women, and blessed is the fruit of thy womb, Jesus.
6: Holy Mary, Mother of God, pray for us sinners, now and at the hour of our death. Amen.
5: Hail Mary, full of grace, the Lord is with thee. Blessed art thou among women, and blessed is the fruit of thy womb, Jesus.
6: Holy Mary, Mother of God, pray for us sinners, now and at the hour of our death. Amen.
5: Glory be to the Father, and to the Son, and to the Holy Spirit.
6: As it was in the beginning, is now, and ever shall be, world without end. Amen.
5: O my Jesus,
8: forgive us our sins, save us from the fires of hell. Lead all souls to heaven, especially those who most need thy mercy.
5: The fifth glorious mystery is the coronation of Our Lady's Queen of Heaven and Earth. We pray this mystery for the triumph of the Immaculate Heart of Mary and the hearts of all men and women throughout the world, for peace in the world. Our Father, who art in heaven, hallowed be thy name. Thy kingdom come, thy will be done, on earth as it is in heaven.
6: Give us this day our daily bread, and forgive us our trespasses, as we forgive those who trespass against us. And lead us not into temptation, but deliver us from evil.
5: Hail Mary, full of grace, the Lord is with thee. Blessed art thou among women, and blessed is the fruit of thy womb, Jesus.
6: Holy Mary, Mother of God, pray for us sinners, now and at the hour of our death. Amen.
5: Hail Mary, full of grace, the Lord is with thee. Blessed art thou among women, and blessed is the fruit of thy womb, Jesus.
6: Holy Mary, Mother of God, pray for us sinners, now and at the hour of our death. Amen.
5: Hail Mary, full of grace, the Lord is with thee. Blessed art thou among women, and blessed is the fruit of thy womb, Jesus.
6: Holy Mary, Mother of God, pray for us sinners, now and at the hour of our death. Amen.
5: Hail Mary, full of grace, the Lord is with thee. Blessed art thou among women, and blessed is the fruit of thy womb, Jesus.
6: Holy Mary, Mother of God, pray for us sinners, now and at the hour of our death. Amen.
5: Hail Mary, full of grace, the Lord is with thee. Blessed art thou among women, and blessed is the fruit of thy womb, Jesus.
6: Holy Mary, Mother of God, pray for our sinners, now and at the hour of our death. Amen.
5: Hail Mary, full of grace, the Lord is with thee. Blessed art thou among women, and blessed is the fruit of thy womb, Jesus.
6: Holy Mary, Mother of God, pray for us sinners, now and at the hour of our death. Amen.
5: Hail Mary, full of grace, the Lord is with thee. Blessed art thou among women, and blessed is the fruit of thy womb, Jesus.
6: Holy Mary, Mother of God, pray for us sinners, now and at the hour of our death. Amen.
5: Hail Mary, full of grace, the Lord is with thee. Blessed art thou among women, and blessed is the fruit of thy womb, Jesus.
6: Holy Mary, Mother of God, pray for us sinners, now and at the hour of our death. Amen.
5: Hail Mary, full of grace, the Lord is with thee. Blessed art thou among women, and blessed is the fruit of thy womb, Jesus.
6: Holy Mary, Mother of God, pray for us sinners, now and at the hour of our death. Amen.
5: Hail Mary, full of grace, the Lord is with thee. Blessed art thou among women, and blessed is the fruit of thy womb, Jesus.
6: Holy Mary, Mother of God, pray for us sinners, now and at the hour of our death. Amen.
5: Glory be to the Father, and to the Son, and to the Holy Spirit.
6: As it was in the beginning, is now, and ever shall be, world without end. Amen.
5: O my Jesus,
8: forgive us our sins, save us from the fires of hell. Lead all souls to heaven, especially those in most need of thy mercy.
5: Hail, Holy Queen,
8: Mother of mercy, our life, our sweetness, and our hope. To thee do we cry, for banished children of Eve. To thee do we send up our sighs, mourning and weeping in this valley of tears. Turn then, most gracious Advocate, thine eyes of mercy towards us, and after this our exile, show unto us the blessed fruit of thy womb, Jesus. O clement, O loving, O sweet Virgin Mary, pray for us, O Holy Mother of God,
9: that we may be made worthy of the promises of Christ.
5: Let us pray. O God, whose only begotten Son, by his life, death, and resurrection, has purchased for us the rewards of eternal life, grant, we beseech you, that meditating upon these mysteries of the most holy Rosary of the Blessed Virgin Mary, we may imitate what they contain and obtain what they promise, through the same Christ our Lord.
6: Amen.
5: May the divine assistance remain always with us.
10: And may the souls of the faithful depart to the mercy of God and rest in peace.
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10: Amen.
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12: Thanks so much.

0: artist Thomas J. Olmsted to uphold the legacy of John Paul II, and especially to do so by forming men and women in the theology of the body. Our mission is to ignite the hearts of men and women through John Paul II's masterwork, that's the theology of the body, and most especially to form a community that embraces the arduous journey of healing, the universal call to holiness, and the gift of our humanity. So really, really privileged to be working with the John Paul II Institute, and we have a lot of amazing opportunities coming up this fall.
1: Yeah, so can you share with us a little bit about what you have planned at the center?
0: Yes, one of the my favorite parts of my job and one of our flagship offerings at the JP2 Center is coming up this August, at the end of August, and it's called our Igniting Hearts Theology of the Body Immersion. And basically, it's a 10-week course, so we meet every Thursday at St. Bernadette's Catholic Church this fall, and it's meant to be a hybrid between a challenging college-level course and a transformative spiritual Catholic retreat. And so for 10 Thursdays, we'll be going slowly and intently through John Paul II's theology of the body. And really, it includes so many beautiful things for, about marriage and about the gift of sexuality. But really, the theology of the body is John Paul II's and the Catholic Church's amazing vision for what it means to be human, to be created male or female. So really, the theology of the body is for every body. And my wife Rachel and I teach this course, and we really make it an intentional effort to take the beautiful but sometimes kind of dense theological concepts and try to help make them relatable, livable, practical for each and every person. So again, it's one of my favorite parts of my job, and really invite anybody, any adult listening, whatever stage or state in life, to join us at St. Bernadette's this fall.
1: Okay. Anything else coming up?
0: Yeah. So, and then, kind of as a counterpart, we really try to form the whole family. And so a way that we are able to do that is by offering what we call our Catholic Academy for Life Leadership. And so that's a 3-year formation program for teens, typically freshman through junior year of high school. And the Catholic Academy for Life Leadership, or CALL, as we abbreviate it, it's really meant to help teens and their parents learn their faith, love their faith, live their faith, and then lead with faith. And so we really use the theology of the body as a basis. We also have different seminar topics of, pro-life apologetics, bioethical and philosophical questions, how we address those, preparing to live your faith in college, all the way down to mother and daughter, father and son classes on the mystery, the beauty of biology, of our male or female sexuality. It's been going on. We're entering our 16th year in existence for this high school program in particular. And it's been a really beautiful service that we've heard from parents to the families of the Catholic community here in Phoenix.
1: Hmm. Is there a website people can go to find out more information?
0: Absolutely, yes. 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And so whenever you hear 2 or 4, just know that those are the actual digits, the actual numbers. But that's, one more time, jp2center4tob.org.
1: Good to know. Michael, thanks so much for sharing with us today.
0: Absolutely. God bless you.
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19: Foundations of Freedom, a look at America's founding principles and the leaders who shaped our nation.
20: In 1796, George Washington made one of the most consequential decisions in American history. He chose not to seek a third term as president. So why does that matter? Because America was not built on permanent rulers. It was built on ordered liberty. Faith teaches that authority is a stewardship, not a possession. Leaders are accountable to God for how they use power. And why does that still matter today? Because republics survive when leaders respect limits and citizens defend them. Washington's lesson still stands. A republic is preserved when power has limits, and public service remains a duty to God and country, not a path to personal rule.
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0: Well, good morning. This is the Patriot Radio News Hour. I am your solo host once again, Jason. Joe has got some business to take care of. He got back. He's done with his trip. But anyone who's taking a vacation of some kind, you get back, you know, especially if you run businesses, you know, there's always stuff that happens when you get back. So, he will be gone today. He will be back tomorrow. I got the guarantee he's coming back tomorrow, which is great. I was trying to prepare and see what we're going to do. And I was thinking about just popping in a replay and just, you know, getting ready for the rest of the day here at the radio station. But Gold is just on a tear. It's on an incredible tear, moving very, very quickly. So we will have $20 liberties. I want to get it out there. We have $20 liberties. We're going to sell them for essentially the spot price. Okay, this is a good – listen, it's getting a little getting that feeling like maybe it might just want to keep on pushing. And every day this week since Joe's been gone, it's just going up. It's going up. And then today, at the moment, you got gold up $180. Spot price is $4,257. And that's moment to moment. Before I got in the air, it was only up $164. So another $16 just popped on. Silver's up almost $3. Silver's at $62.46. What you need to do is call 800-951-0592. We'll sell those $20 liberties for spot. If gold keeps tearing, we may have to raise that price because prices are getting raised very quickly today as this move continues to get heated. So $4,250. You can buy $20 liberties today for $4,250. You may want to jump on. This might be a move that is going to keep on pushing. You know, who knows? I make the best predictions, and I know watch it as best I can. And one thing is for sure: gold versus how many dollars to buy them will go up over any. Time frame, elongated time frame, a year, 2 years, 5 years, 10 years. There are times where gold and silver goes down, and we're down from that high that was just smashing last year. Silver and gold just racing, and at the beginning of this year, we had $5,500 gold and $120 silver before it came back. But look, gold and silver came back, and silver is still. Does anyone remember the days when silver just was never going to get to 50? It was just never going to get to 50 year after year after year. Silver is never going to get to 50. Silver is probably not going to get to 50. It may not go back to 50. But today, silver is at $62.50. So 800-951-0592. I'm going to play a little bit of something I've done in the past. A little bit of the central bankers, a little bit more history. This is a series that I played a couple of years ago. It's the history of central banking and the enslavement of mankind. And it's a series, it's a book that the author, Goddard, he died some years ago after writing this book. And it's an easy read kind of book. I used to have copies and used to sell them. So I'll have to see if I can get another grouping of the books. They're getting kind of expensive now. But this guy was this guy with a YouTube channel picked up the book, did a book by YouTube, so to speak. He put some pictures and stuff in there. If you want to see, you can go to YouTube. But we're gonna play chapter 4 during most of this show. Just really good information of why we end up having a $20 gold piece that I'm selling today for $4,250, which is an outstanding price. That's just a little bit above melt. It's a little bit below spot. How did a $20 coin end up costing you on August 5th, 2026? How did that end up costing you $4,250? Well, it's the misusage of the currency. Every nation has to, especially in a modern society has to have a currency. Some has to be the currency. You can't just bring, you know, flowers to the market to buy a pig so you can have bacon, right? You can't. That's not. You know, I know the barter system. There's some romance behind the barter system, but that's just inefficient and it doesn't work under normal civilized circumstances. So there has to be a currency. And the problem with the currency is who creates it? Who's in control of it? Who gets to decide how much currency is out there? Who gets to print it? Who gets to force a government to borrow and pay interest on it? And these are the things that cause inflation. And there's been no pushback against the central bank in my lifetime. You have people that'll talk about it. Listening to these shows, nobody really talks about it. People are like, "Oh, as long as they have their beer and a football game on a Sunday, you know, leave them alone. You know, I'll pay. How much was that beer 30, 40 years ago? How much was that six pack? How much is that six pack now? And people just, you know, go along to get along, and it just gets worse and worse. So I'm going to play this. You know, we'll start with the next segment. I'll come back in and out a little bit here to make sure you guys get to hear that gold special for guys who are coming in late. So stay tuned. You're listening to Patriot Radio News Hour. We're back.
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1: Mr. Rogers' Neighborhood is on YouTube now, giving families another way to find those slow, gentle visits with Fred Rogers and Daniel Tiger. And the timing's interesting. ABC News recently reported on the slow TV movement, with pediatric experts warning that fast-paced kids' media can affect attention spans, emotional regulation, and behavior. Rapid cuts and loud sounds may keep young kids glued to the screen, but it doesn't mean it's good for them. Mr. Rogers understood that. Screens aren't bad, but it does mean parents should choose carefully what plays on those screens, especially for younger kids. Look for shows with slower pacing, gentle transitions, and stories that encourage kindness, problem-solving, and empathy. Because when kids' shows slow down, sometimes kids can too. For more about the screens in your kids' pockets, visit PluggedIn.com/radio. I'm Jonathan McKee, author of Parenting Generation Screen, with Plugged In by Focus on the Family.
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0: chapter 4 of the history of central banking and the enslavement of mankind. Let's hear it. It's a little bit of the Rothschilds and a little bit of how it gets up and running.
1: A History of Central Banking and the Enslavement of Mankind by Stephen Mitford Goodson. Chapter 4, A Century of Struggle, Rothschild versus the People. Who hold the balance of the world? Who reign over Congress, whether royalist or liberal? Who roust the shirtless patriots of Spain that make old Europe's journals squeak and gibber? Who keep the world, both old and new, in pain or pleasure? Who make politics run glibber all? The shade of Bonaparte's noble daring, Jew Rothschild and his fellow Christian Baring. Lord Byron, 12th Canto. Central Banking in the United States. As this section will show, all previous encounters which the United States has experienced with central banking have been very negative. During the colonial period, the American colonies created their own paper money. The first colony to do so was Massachusetts in 1691. Pennsylvania, New York, Delaware, and Maryland soon followed suit. They called their currency colonial script, or bills of credit. It freed them from the control of the English banks and enabled them to run their financial affairs in an inflation-free environment with few taxes. Throughout the colonies sustained, stable economic growth and prosperity were achieved, which would not have been possible under a privately run banking system based on usury. In 1763, American statesman Benjamin Franklin, 1706 to 1790, visited London, where he was shocked to observe slum conditions and the wide prevalence of poverty. When the British Parliament asked Franklin to explain the source of prosperity of the American colonies, he replied as follows. "That is simple. In the colonies, we issue our own money. It is called colonial script. We issue it in proportion to the demands of trade and industry to make the products pass easily from the producers to the consumers. In this manner, creating for ourselves our own money, we control its purchasing power, and we have no interest to pay anyone." The following year, in 1764, the Bank of England introduced a currency bill which severely restricted the colonies' rights to issue their own money and forbade its legal tender status for the payment of private and public debts. Instead, the bank ordered them to issue bonds at interest and sell them to the Bank of England in exchange for English money. In the event, only half of the currency was remitted. As a consequence of this law, the economy of the colonies collapsed, and within 1 year, more than half the population became unemployed and destitute. The Stamp Act of 1765 was the last straw, but the abolition of the colonial currency was the primary cause of the revolution. One of the first tasks entrusted to the Second Continental Congress, which convened for the first time on the 10th of May, 1775, was to issue its own currency, largely to finance its war expenditures. A total of $241,552,788 was issued during the currency's existence. The Bank of England quickly responded. Hundreds of workmen were recruited, and soon millions of dollars worth of counterfeit banknotes were rolling off the printing presses and being shipped to New York. The continental dollar retained much of its purchasing power during the first 2 years of its issuance, but once the English counterfeit banknotes started to increase in circulation, its value soon fell away, and by 1780, $1 was worth only 2.5 cents. 15 years later, in 1790, the Bank of England mounted another similar operation, when it employed over 400 workmen in 17 factories in southern and central England to print the assignat, which was the currency of revolutionary France. The assignat, which was backed by clerical lands, was in its initial stages successfully circulated as a means of exchange, and a significant portion of the national debt was repaid. However, by 1792, the massive infusion of counterfeit notes soon caused the assignat to plummet in value, and thereafter there was a brief period of hyperinflation. On the 14th of April, 1803, Napoleon Bonaparte introduced the government-issued franc, which acquired the status of legal tender in 1808. Already in 1781, before the conclusion of the War of Independence on the 11th of April, 1783, Robert Morris, 1734 to 1806, Superintendent of Finance, introduced a bill which restored the new state to servitude with the establishment of the Bank of North America. This bank commenced operations on the 4th of January, 1782. It attracted large deposits of silver and gold coin and bills of exchange obtained through loans from France and the Netherlands, which enabled it to issue paper currency on the strength of these reserves. Between 1791 and 1796, inflation surged by 72%. In 1795, the state of Pennsylvania withdrew its jurisdiction on account of alarming foreign influence and fictitious credit. On the 25th of February, 1791, the Bank of North America was succeeded by a second central bank, which was chartered as the First Bank of the United States. It was imposed as a result of the intrigues of Alexander Hamilton, the Secretary of the Treasury, whose actions indicate that he was working hand in glove with the directors of the Bank of England, as it was modeled on that bank. The new bank had a capital of $10 million, of which 20% was held by the U.S. government and the balance by private investors. The bank was strongly opposed by future presidents John Adams, James Madison, and Thomas Jefferson, then Secretary of State, who would later state that the central bank is an institution of the most deadly hostility existing against the principles and form of our Constitution. I believe that the banking institutions are more dangerous to our liberties than standing armies. Already they have raised up a moneyed aristocracy that has set the government at defiance. The issuing power should be taken from the banks and restored to the people to whom it properly belongs. If the American people ever allow the banks to control the issuance of their currency, first by inflation and then by deflation, the banks and corporations that grow up around them will deprive the people of all property until their children will wake up homeless on the continent their fathers occupied. The following year, the bank organized the first crash, known as the Panic of 1792. By flooding the market with cheap loans and suddenly calling most of them in, the bank precipitated a 25% plunge in the price of 6% treasury bonds, which resulted in financial chaos. By the end of 1795, the bank had lent $6 million to government, or 60% of its capital. As the bank was allegedly concerned about the stability of government finances, it demanded partial repayment of this loan. The government did not have the funds available and was therefore forced to sell its shareholding in the bank between the years 1796 and 1802. By means of this cunning ruse, the bank became 100% privately owned, of which 75% of the shares were held by foreigners. In 1811, the bank's charter came up for renewal. The bank was concealing its profits, operating in a clandestine manner, and was believed to be unconstitutional. It was designed primarily to serve the business interests of the North at the expense of the agricultural development of the South, while the Democrats, Republicans, Jeffersonians wanted to abolish it. Former President Thomas Jefferson was one of those who violently opposed renewal of the bill. What particularly irked the legislators was the fact that the bank was now 100% in the ownership of foreigners. The press variously described the central bank bill as a great swindle, a vulture, a viper, and a cobra. Furthermore, they contended that it was the constitutional right of Congress to regulate weights and measures and issue coined money. The bill was defeated by a wafer-thin margin of 65 to 64 votes, which was an achievement, as there is a strong likelihood that many of the yes votes were bought. On the 3rd of March, 1811, the bank finally closed its doors. When the principal shareholder of the First Bank of the United States, Mayor Amschel Rothschild, heard about the deep dissension regarding the renewal of the bank's charter, he flew into a rage and declared that either the application for renewal of the charter is granted, or the United States will find itself involved in a most disastrous war. He also said that, "I will teach those impudent Americans a lesson and bring them back to colonial status." Rothschild tried to influence the British Prime Minister, Spencer Percival, into declaring war on the United States in order to resurrect his privately owned central bank. In 1807, Percival joined the cabinet as Chancellor of the Exchequer. At that time, England was at war with France, and one of his principal tasks was to raise money in order to finance the war. Instead of increasing taxes, he raised a number of loans, initially from the Barings Bank, and thereafter mainly from the Rothschilds. Percival's secretary was John Charles Harries, who had been appointed to that position 5 years previously. Harries was an intimate of Nathan Rothschild, and until his death in 1858 faithfully served the Rothschild cause in the various positions he held in the British government as First Lord of the Treasury, Commissary General to the Army, and Chancellor of the Exchequer. Meanwhile, Rothschild agent provocateurs were stoking up discontent in North America. In order to provoke the Americans, the British started to interfere with U.S. trade with France, which had imposed a continental blockade against England. As the Royal Navy was short of sailors, they engaged in forced recruitment or impressment of American sailors. They also supplied the Indian tribes, and in particular the Shawnee chief Tecumseh, with arms in order to frustrate and curtail the settlers' westward expansion. The Americans, on their part, indicated a desire to seize parts of Canada. Concurrently, Percival was facing increased pressure from Nathan Rothschild to make a declaration of war on the United States. He refused. The British army was already bogged down in a stalemate situation in Spain and Portugal, the Peninsular War of 1808 to 1814, with Napoleon's forces, and he had no desire to commit more troops and treasure, financed by more interest-bearing bank loans, simply in order to save Rothschild's sinking banking interests in America. The assassin of Spencer Percival, John Bellingham, was born about 1769 in St. Neots, Huntingdonshire. From 1800 to 1802, he worked in Arkhangelsk as an agent for importers and exporters. He returned to Russia in 1804, and in November of that year, he was falsely accused of having reneged on a debt of 4,890 rubles, which subsequently led to his imprisonment for 4 years. On his release, Bellingham took up residence in Duke Street, Liverpool. He unsuccessfully petitioned the government for compensation. Bellingham, a bitter and aggrieved man, fell into company with two dissolute American merchants, Thomas Wilson and Elisha Peck, who were both keen to have orders in council, which forbade neutral nations from trading with France, abrogated. These orders in council had been introduced by Percival in response to Napoleon's continental blockade, which the latter had instituted in 1806 and prohibited trade with Britain and Ireland. Their continuation was due to be debated in Parliament on that fateful evening. Thus we observe a confluence of interests, a disturbed and resentful man, two greedy merchants, and the puppet master Rothschild pulling the strings in the background. At 5:15 p.m. on the 11th of May, 1812, as Percival entered the lobby of the House of Commons, Bellingham stepped forward and shot him in the heart. Percival collapsed, uttering, "Murder! Oh my God!" and within minutes was dead. 4 days later, Bellingham was put on trial at the Old Bailey. The trial lasted 3 days. A plea of insanity was rejected. The brevity of the trial was presumably related to the necessity of preventing any untoward disclosures. As is customary with this type of political assassination, the lone assassin theory has to be preserved at all costs. On the 18th of May, 1812, Bellingham was hanged. A few weeks later, after Percival's murder, the orders in council forbidding neutral nations trading with France were revoked. In the United States House of Representatives, Henry Clay, who was a Freemason, led a group of young Democratic Republicans known as the War Hawks. The vote to declare war was decided on the 1st of June, 1812, by 79 votes to 49, with all 39 Federalists voting to support it. In the Senate, the vote was decided by 19 to 13 votes. As there was no unanimity, critics frequently referred to it as Mr. Madison's War. In England, Percival's successor, Lord Robert Liverpool, was an enthusiastic supporter of the war. However, neither belligerent was able to achieve its objectives, except Nathan Rothschild, who realized his aim of setting up the Second Bank of the United States on the 10th of April, 1816. When hostilities ceased over 2 years later on the 24th of August, 1814, over 24,000 lives had been lost. The war was very costly to the United States in financial terms. It incurred a huge war debt of $105 million relative to its population of 8 million. As a result thereof, the national debt increased by 182% from $45 million in 1812 to $127 million in 1815. Peace was signed in Ghent, Belgium, on the 24th of December, 1814. The Second Bank of the United States had an enlarged capital of $35 million. The bank immediately established a large number of branch banks to lend fiat money at compound rates of interest. In 1822, President James Monroe appointed Nicholas Biddle president of the bank. Biddle had first made contact with the Rothschilds while on government business in Paris in 1804, while acting as secretary to United States Minister to France, John Armstrong. As president of the bank, he acted as point man to James de Rothschild, who was the bank's principal investor. The artificially induced recession of 1819 to 1821, which was very profitable for the bankers who were able to buy up assets at depressed prices, convinced the leader of the Democrats, Andrew Jackson, that the only way to terminate these abuses was to close down the central bank. In his re-election campaign in 1832, he declared that the monster must perish, and his chief slogan was, "Vote Andrew Jackson, no bank." He stated that if Congress has the right under the Constitution to issue paper money, it was given to them to be used by themselves, not to be delegated to individuals or corporations. He also said that if the American people only understood the rank injustice of our banking and money system, there would be a revolution before morning. Notwithstanding a failed assassination attempt on the 30th of January, 1835, by a presumed Rothschild agent, Richard Lawrence, when the 20-year charter of the Second Bank of the United States came up for renewal in 1836, Jackson collapsed the bank by withdrawing all government deposits. He promptly repaid the national debt in its entirety, leaving a surplus of $50 million in the treasury. The central bank was replaced by an independent treasury system based on redeemable paper and specie.
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0: Like, no, sir. Yes, ma'am. Bye, guy.
1: 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We're going back to the history of central banking and the enslavement of mankind. This is part of Chapter 4 that we're running today on another Joe Free Day. Go ahead, Jack.
2: During President John Tyler's term of office, 1841 to 1845, two attempts were made by Congress under the sponsorship of the former Speaker of the House of Representatives, Henry Clay, to renew the charter of the Bank of the United States. Clay, who had in 1820 become Grand Master of the Kentucky Lodge, was another agent deemed to be under the influence of the Rothschilds. Tyler vetoed both of these bills and was subsequently inundated with hundreds of letters threatening him with assassination. For the next 77 years, the United States developed without the need of a central bank. Its means of exchange were funded primarily by debt and interest-free Treasury greenback dollar bills, first issued by President Abraham Lincoln in 1862 in order to finance his military expenditure during the Civil War, and gold and silver coins. Up to 1873, gold and silver could be coined at any U.S. mint free of charge. After having rejected offers by private bankers to lend money to the United States government at interest rates varying between 24% and 36% per annum, Lincoln had, on the advice of his friend Colonel Dick Taylor, issued $347 million of currency at no cost to the American people, except for the expense of printing and distribution. Lincoln's defiance of Lionel Rothschild and his uncle James resulted in his assassination on the night of the 15th of April, 1865, by John Wilkes Booth, real name Botha, at the behest of the Rothschilds' local agent named Rothberg. The American Civil War, 1861 to 1865, left the U.S. government with a war debt of $5 billion. As a result of inflation, these bonds had declined in value to $2.5 billion. Large quantities of these bonds were bought up by Rothschild's agent, August Belmont, in the hope of realizing them at their face value in gold. In the 1868 presidential election, the Democratic Party candidate, George H. Pendleton, pledged payment only in paper. He was soon replaced by Horatio Seymour on the initiative of Belmont, who had assumed chairmanship of the Democratic National Committee in 1860. Seymour promised payment in specie. However, when the convention passed a resolution in favor of paper, Belmont was forced to switch sides and thereafter secretly supported the Republican candidate, General Ulysses S. Grant, and used his part ownership of the New York World newspaper in order to denigrate and undermine the chances of Seymour. Grant won, and, on assuming office in 1869, he promptly introduced the Public Credit Act, which paid out the face value on the $5 billion worth of bonds in gold. This resulted in the Rothschilds and their associates making a 100% profit. The silver exchange was abolished and replaced by a gold standard by means of an act revising and amending the laws relative to the mints, assay offices, and the coinage of the United States. On the 17th of January, 1873, this act was passed by the Senate. According to a sworn affidavit of Mr. Frederick A. Luckenbach, dated the 9th of May, 1892, he had learnt from Mr. Ernst Sade in London that the demonetization of American silver had been expressly ordered by the governors of the Bank of England, who had furthermore paid £100,000, $500,000, in order to have a sufficient number of committee members of the U.S. Congress dealing with financial matters bribed. This nefarious deed became known as the Crime of 1873. The forced abandonment of the people's money, silver, was also instituted in the German Empire when the government inexplicably ceased to mint silver dollar coins in 1871. There seems to be little doubt that this was part of a synchronized scheme coordinated by the Rothschilds in order to further entrench the gold standard. The gold standard wrought havoc on the American economy and enabled private bankers to withhold loans and restrict the money supply at will. There followed a series of unnaturally created panics or bank runs in 1873, 1884, 1890-01, 1893-94, 1897, 1903, and 1907. These artificially created bank runs so incensed President James Abram Garfield that shortly after he took office on the 4th of March, 1881, he issued a statement in the middle of June of that year that he intended to master the problem when he said the following: "Whosoever controls the volume of money in any country is absolute master of all industry and commerce. And when you realize that the entire system is very easily controlled, one way or another, by a few powerful men at the top, you will not have to be told how periods of inflation and depression originate. To 2 weeks later, Garfield was gunned down by lone assassin Charles J. Guiteau, who had a grievance for not having received a diplomatic posting. Garfield did not die immediately, but as a result of improper medical care, quite possibly done so deliberately, lingered on until his death on the 19th of September, 1881. At his trial, the hidden hand of Rothschild was revealed when Guiteau claimed that important men in Europe put him up to the task and had promised to protect him if he were caught. The 1907 panic had the worst effects. In early 1907, Jacob Schiff, CEO of Kuhn, Loeb & Company, worried that unless we have a central bank with adequate control of credit resources, this country is going to undergo the most severe and far-reaching money panic in history. In October of that year, J.P. Morgan, another Rothschild frontman, set the panic in motion by circulating rumors that its rival, the Knickerbocker Bank and Trust Company, was insolvent. In the ensuing crash, shares listed on the New York Stock Exchange lost 50% of their value. Further consequences of this deliberately induced panic were an 11% drop in industrial production the following year, a 26% rise in imports, and an increase in unemployment from under 3% to 8%. It was these continual phases of artificially created boom and bust, inflation and deflation, which provided the motivation and pretext to set up a central bank, which would allegedly solve all these never-ending problems for all time. Establishment of the United States Federal Reserve Bank. In order to mislead the public, two alternative plans were proposed. One was advanced by the National Monetary Commission under leadership of Senator Nelson Aldrich, grandfather of Nelson Aldrich Rockefeller, and known as the Aldrich Plan. The other plan, adopted by the Special Currency Committee of the New York Chamber of Commerce, was under the chairmanship of Paul Warburg, a German Jewish banker, who was acting on behalf of the Rothschild interest headed by Baron Alfred Rothschild. It was known as the Wall Street Plan. Except for the distribution of reserves, both plans were identical and had as their aim the establishment of a central reserve bank. On the 22nd of November, 1910, the banking conspirators included, among others, A. Pyatt Andrew, Assistant Secretary of the Treasury, Frank Vanderlip, President of the National City Bank of New York, Henry P. Davidson, Senior Partner, J.P. Morgan & Company, Charles D. Norton, President, First National Bank of New York, Benjamin Strong, Vice President, Bankers Trust of New York, and Paul Moritz Warburg, partner Kuhn Loeb & Company, sneaked out of New York in Aldrich's Pullman car with all its blinds drawn from Hoboken, New Jersey railway station to Jekyll Island, Georgia. At the very exclusive Jekyll Island Hunt Club, owned by J.P. Morgan, the fate of the American people, and indeed the world, would be determined over the next 10 days by this group of criminally inclined financiers, who are also known as the First Name Club. Only first names were used so as not to reveal their identities to the staff. The bill to establish the United States Federal Reserve Bank was vehemently opposed by Congressman Charles August Lindbergh, who said that this act establishes the most gigantic trust on earth, such as the Sherman Antitrust Act would dissolve if Congress did not by this act expressly create what by that act it prohibited. When the president signs this act, the invisible government by the money power, proven to exist by the Pujo Money Trust investigation, will be legalized. The greatest crime of Congress is its currency system. The schemiest legislative crime of all ages is perpetuated by this new banking and currency bill. The bill was bitterly opposed in the Senate, with Senator Robert M. La Follette being one of its most vociferous opponents. It was passed into law on the 23rd of December, 1913.
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members of the Senate had been threatened by the thoroughly disreputable President Woodrow Wilson, who was as devoid of ethics and principle as he was of morality, that he would keep them in session until it had passed the bill and deny them their Christmas recess. Only a minority of 43 senators supported the bill, with 25 voting against it, 27 refusing to vote, and 5 members absent. The promoters of the bill promised that the United States dollar would become a stable currency and that business cycles and recessions would become a thing of the past. In the event since the inception of the U.S. Federal Reserve Bank in 1914, the U.S. dollar has lost 97% of its purchasing power, and there have been 19 recessions, the Great Depression of the 1930s, and the current Great Recession, which started in 2008, and notwithstanding mainstream media propaganda to the contrary, appears to have all the symptoms of a depression. Since 1910, the national debt has increased from $2.65 billion to $20 trillion in March 2017, while unfunded liabilities such as Social Security, Medicare, and benefits for military veterans exceed $240 trillion. The United States Federal Reserve Bank, instead of functioning as the people's banker of the bankers, has operated solely as a private bank for the benefit of private bankers. It comes as no surprise that in its 104 years of existence, its accounts have never been submitted to public audit. The following are the bank's principal shareholders: Rothschild Banks of London and Berlin, Lazard Brothers Banks of Paris, Israel Moses Seif Banks of Italy, Warburg Bank of Hamburg and Amsterdam, Shearson American Express, Goldman Sachs of New York, J.P. Morgan Chase Bank. The State Bank of the Russian Empire. Meanwhile, across the Atlantic, a different system of finance, viz. State banking, had been adopted. From September 1814 to June 1815, the Congress of Vienna was held in order to settle the issues arising from the French Revolutionary Wars, the Napoleonic Wars, and the dissolution of the Holy Roman Empire. Behind the scenes, Nathan Mayer Rothschild proposed the formation of a new world order concentrated around central banking. All the major powers, with the exception of Russia, were indebted to the Rothschild banks. Tsar Alexander I, 1801 to 1825, refused to comply with Rothschild's devious scheme and derailed it. Instead, he established the Holy Alliance between Austria, Prussia, and Russia, which was signed on the 26th of September 1815 by Emperor Francis I of Austria, King Friedrich Wilhelm III of Prussia, and Tsar Alexander. He also rejected Rothschild's offer to set up a central bank in Russia. Whether it was because he distrusted the shady banker or was aware of the perils of central banking is not known, but he wisely declined. However, his prudent behavior incurred the vindictive and unrelenting wrath of the Rothschilds, who, according to Major General Count Sheriff Spiridovich, were responsible for the assassination of the last 5 czars and would seek and obtain their Talmudic vengeance in spectacular fashion 102 years later. On the 12th of June, 1860, the State Bank of the Russian Empire was founded with the aim of boosting trade turnovers and the strengthening of the monetary system. Up to 1894, it was an auxiliary institution under the direct control of the Ministry of Finance. In that year, it was transformed into being the banker of the bankers and operated as an instrument of government's policy. It minted and printed the nation's coins and notes, regulated the money supply, and through commercial banks, provided industry and commerce with low interest rate loans. Its vast gold reserves, the largest in the world, exceeded the banknote issue by more than 100%, except for the year 1906. By 1914, it had become one of the most influential lending institutions in Europe. Not unexpectedly, Russia had the smallest national debt in the world. The following table

0: By 1914, 83% of the interest and amortization of the national debt, of which less than 2% was held abroad, was funded by the profits of the Russian state railways. In 1916, the total length of the main lines was 100,817 verst, or kilometers. Russian commercial and canal tonnage of 11,130,000 in 1910 exceeded British merchant tonnage of 10,750,000. In 1861, Tsar Alexander II, 1855-1881, abolished serfdom, which at that time affected 30% of the population. By 1914, very little land remained in the possession of the Russian estate owners, who were mainly the nobility. 80% of the arable land was in the hands of the peasants, which had been ceded to them for a very small sum. This land was held in trust by the village commune, or mir. However, after the passing of the Stolypin Act in 1906, peasants could obtain individual title with hereditary rights. By 1913, 2 million families had availed themselves of this opportunity to acquire what became known as Stolypin Farms. Nearly 19 million acres, 7,689,027 hectares, were allotted to these individual peasant proprietors by the land committees. The Peasant State Bank, which was described at that time as the greatest and most socially beneficent institution of land credit in the world, granted loans at a low rate of interest, which was in effect a handling charge. Between 1901 and 1912, these loans increased from 222 million rubles to 1.168 billion rubles. Agricultural production soared so that, by 1913, Russia had become the world's breadbasket, as the following table reveals. Russia provided 42.3% of the world's barley, 30.3% of the world's oats, 67% of the world's rye, and 31.2% of the world's wheat. Russian agricultural production of cereals exceeded the combined production of Argentina, Canada, and the United States by 25%. In 1913, Russia had 37.5 million horses, more than half of all those in the world. She also produced 80% of the world's flax and provided more than 50% of the world's egg imports. Mining and industrial output also expanded by huge margins. Between 1885 and 1913, coal production increased from 259.6 million poods to 2,159.8 million poods. Cast iron production rose from 25 million poods in 1890 to 1,378 million poods in 1913, and petroleum production rose from 491.2 million poods in 1906 to 602.1 million.
1: Real quick, before we hit this last break, the gold special is done. 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That is how fast it's moving, with gold up $180 a day. What smattering of cheaper coins that were available are gone. 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I'll see if our pricing is getting updated with Joe on vacation. So bear with us. We're doing the best we can. But that gold special is gone. We have one more segment coming up. Just stay with us. Be right back.
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7: In 1796, George Washington made one of the most consequential decisions in American history. He chose not to seek a third term as president. So why does

0: We're here in the final segment of a Wednesday show, Patriot Radio News Hour. Man, yeah, the things are moving pretty fast. I'll do a quick check. Gold has settled back a little bit. It's still up $170, $4,245. Silver, it settled back a little bit, but it's still up $2.50. It's at $62 an ounce. We were selling these $20 Liberties under $4,000 for just a short little time, and Joe and I were just pleading with you guys to get it because it's these are low prices, and I don't know if we're headed upwards, but the markets are good. We talk about the inflation, we talk about people, especially the big, when we talk about people, the big guys with the big money, they're putting it all in assets right now. They're not holding it in cash. I know. Warren Buffett's got a big old cash pile waiting for the crash or whatever. That's fine. You may have to wait a little while. Better to be early than one day late. I get that. But, I mean, right now the Dow is 54,516, record high. The S&P 500 is at 7,734. It's right there at its record high. The NASDAQ is at 26,500. It's about 500 points from its record high. Home prices are not coming down. Things are getting expensive. Don't hold it in cash long term. Currency's currency. You absolutely need some currency for a multitude of reasons, but don't have it sitting there when you could have gold sitting there. What do you want sitting there? That where you put it in a safe, hide it wherever you hide it. What do you want sitting? Do you want $4,000 of cash, $5,000 in cash sitting there, or do you want an ounce of gold sitting there? If you have something sitting that you don't need to, you know, buying gold today and trying to turn around and sell it at a profit for like a month or 2 months later, that's just very hard to do. There are guys or people that try to do such things, but that's really not how gold acts. Gold is savings. It's there to be held and used when you need it. It keeps up with inflation. And you guys have you had a really good opportunity the last few weeks leading up into this week. But we'll see what happens. I was wanting to get a silver special out there, but we'll see how it is tomorrow. We'll see if there's a comeback. We'll see if it pushes back down tomorrow. But I'm getting that little tickle in the back of my head that says we may be seeing higher prices for quite a while. We might start to see that grind upward on the price. Joe and I will be back tomorrow. See you guys in Arizona.
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0: For Zion's Sake with host Shelley and June Volk. They are Jewish believers in Jesus, and their prayer is to prepare the church and God's people for the last days. 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
1: Mr. Rogers' Neighborhood is on YouTube now, giving families another way to find those slow, gentle visits with Fred Rogers and Daniel Tiger. And the timing's interesting. ABC News recently reported on the slow TV movement, with pediatric experts warning that fast-paced kids' media can affect attention spans, emotional regulation, and behavior. Rapid cuts and loud sounds may keep young kids glued to the screen, but it doesn't mean it's good for them. Mr. Rogers understood that. Screens aren't bad, but it does mean parents should choose carefully what plays on those screens, especially for younger kids. Look for shows with slower pacing, gentle transitions, and stories that encourage kindness, problem solving, and empathy. Because when kids' shows slow down, sometimes kids can too. For more about the screens in your kids' pockets, visit PluggedIn.com/radio. I'm Jonathan McKee, author of Parenting Generation Screen, with Plugged In by Focus on the Family.
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0: Good afternoon and welcome to the Narrow Path radio broadcast. My name is Steve Gregg and we're live for an hour each weekday afternoon with an open phone line for you to call if you wish to participate by bringing up on the air the questions you have about the Bible or the Christian faith and that we can talk about those. And if you disagree with the host because you've heard me say something on another occasion, perhaps some, you know, in this program, maybe I'll say something you won't agree with. You're always welcome to call in to discuss that disagreement as well. The number to call is 844-484-5737. That's 844-484-5737. There are lines open right now if you want to call now. We can get you on before very long. I should announce that tomorrow, being the first Wednesday of the month, is the Wednesday that each month we have a Zoom meeting in the evening, 7 o'clock p.m. Pacific time. So, West Coast time, 7 p.m. Each first Wednesday of the month, a Zoom meeting where we do a Q&A. Very much like what we do here on the program, with a slight difference. You may not think I do, but I when I'm answering questions on the air here, I actually am in a hurry. You probably think I'm not because I talk so long. But the truth is I try to give a brief answer and get as many calls as possible, and that's because we only have an hour together here. The Zoom meeting is a little longer. It's more of a face-to-face confrontation. I mean, fellowship, I should say. It's not confrontational. And you can participate if you'd like. If you want to know how to be a part of the Zoom meeting, that's tomorrow night at 7 Pacific time. And the login for the Zoom meeting is given at our website, thenarrowpath.com. That's thenarrowpath.com. And there's a tab there that says announcements. It tells where I'm speaking and what's going on, and you know the Zoom login is there. You can join us if you'd like. And speaking of announcements, at the end of this month, I'm going to be speaking a couple of times in a little farther north than where I live here in California. I've got at least one scheduled meeting in Oakhurst and one in Clovis, California. And we're actually open to the possibility of setting up other meetings in that area around the same time. So if you want to look at our schedule online at the announcements link and say, well, we can have a meeting before or after those or whatever. And I think there are a couple of other meetings that are kind of tentative that aren't nailed down yet. So I'll be speaking a few times, let's put it that way, up in that area at the end of this month. And then 2 weeks later, I'll be in Sacramento, and I've got a few places to speak there, too. And like I said, if you would like to set something up in Sacramento, it's going to be around the second week of September. You get in touch with us, and we can usually find a way to fit it into the schedule. We can meet in a home, in a church, in a, I don't know, wherever people can meet. So around Clovis, Fresno, Oakhurst, in the end of this month, then early in September in Sacramento. Now, I'll be speaking in quite a few places in Michigan in October, and then in November I'm going to be in Phoenix again. Now, I think Michigan area is we've filled up all the spaces for that week. I'll be there, I don't have the exact dates for you in Phoenix. But if you want to set something up in Phoenix, this is a good time to get in touch with us. We'll try to do that. Now, as those meetings get closer, of course, I'll put a finer point on what's set up. But just a heads up there. All right, and we're going to go to the phones now and speak to Carrie from Fort Worth, Texas. Pardon my voice. I've got issues with my voice, not just today, but recently. It's not quite as severe as Robert Kennedy's Jr.'s voice, but it's kind of like that, only it's a different condition. Anyway, we can still do the show because my microphone volume, if I speak low, can be turned up. Carrie in Fort Worth, Texas, welcome. Thanks for calling.
1: Well, Steve, you sound fine.
0: Okay.
1: But couple questions for you today. First of all, what does it mean to be Orthodox, and do you consider yourself Orthodox? The other question would be, I know you don't go with the Calvinist view on total depravity, but do you have your own definition of total depravity? Those are my two questions.
0: Okay. Well, thanks for the call. do I consider myself to be Orthodox? Well, of course, that word has more than one meaning. For one thing, of course, there's the Orthodox, the Eastern Orthodox, which can be Greek or Russian Orthodox or, you know, some Orthodox Eastern branch of the church that's not part of the Western church. There's even the Oriental Orthodox, which is further east than that. So there's groups that are called Orthodox Christians. Now, before these groups branched off from the Roman Catholic, well, I shouldn't say that because the Oriental Orthodox never was part of the Roman Catholic. And Eastern Orthodox claimed that it was the Catholics that broke off of them. So we, in any case, back when in the Western Church, almost everybody was a Roman Catholic, there were councils that decided what views were going to be held to be Orthodox. Now, Orthodox simply means true, the correct views for Christians to hold. And so, for example, the deity of Christ was held to be true at the Nicene Council. And if you after that point, if you did not believe that Jesus is God in the flesh, you were not considered to be Orthodox in your theology. Now, this has nothing to do with being Greek Orthodox or Eastern Orthodox or anything like that. This simply has to do with being correct. It's the opposite of being heterodox. Now, heterodox means heretical. Okay, so you begin to have these categories emerging, especially at the time of these ecumenical councils. Now, the word heresy was used before those councils. I mean, Irenaeus, 150 years before those councils began, he had a writing called Against Heresies. Now, heresies are considered to be divisive, false teachings that have entered the church. And that cause, you know, that cause a challenge to mainstream or orthodox Christian teaching. But when we say orthodox in this sense, we mean not heretical. And so, for example, the Roman Catholics would not call themselves the Orthodox Church because that name belongs to the Eastern Orthodox. But they would say that their theology is orthodox in the sense that they would say it's not heretical. And so virtually all Protestants would say the same about themselves. They say our views are not heretical, therefore they are orthodox, which simply means acceptable and true and so forth. It's not really referring to the category that is described as the Orthodox Church in the East or whatever. Now, having said that, are my views orthodox? Well, I will say this. Every view that I hold, as far as I know, has been held by some mainstream Christian group that has never been seriously considered to be heretical. I mean, when we say not heretical, Calvinists think that non-Calvinists are heretical. But they also recognize that, you know, people who are not Calvinists are often mainstream in the most important doctrines and would therefore be considered to be Orthodox Christians rather than heretical Christians. You only have to believe a relatively few things to have an Orthodox Christianity. You have to believe, generally speaking, you'd have to believe the Trinity. You'd have to believe that Jesus is deity and not a created being. You'd have to believe that Jesus died for our sins and rose again, that he's the Son of God, and that he's the Savior and the Lord of mankind. You'd have to believe those kinds of things, which all Christians believe. And if all Christians believe those things, or at least the ones who do, that's called, you know, they're orthodox, not in the sense of the label, but in the sense of they hold to an orthodox Christian faith. But they will differ about things like eschatology. They'll differ from each other about things like Calvinism. They'll differ from each other on things like cessationism or other views, which Christians don't all agree about. So a person can be an Orthodox Christian in the general sense, without holding all the views that every other Orthodox Christian holds. In that sense, do I consider myself Orthodox? Well, sure. I mean, I can't think of anything I believe that hasn't been a mainstream view in one or another of the respectable denominations. I mean, I'm not Calvinist, and I'm also not dispensationalist. Now, you know, a lot of churches are Calvinist and dispensationalist, which I'm neither. Some of them are Calvinist but not dispensationalist. Some are dispensationalist but not Calvinist. And all of these people would have some disagreement with my theology. But they could not deny that mainstream Christian denominations have been Calvinist and have been non-Calvinist, have been dispensational, have been non-dispensational. And so what I'm saying is I don't have a set of beliefs that belong to any one recognized denomination. But every belief I have, and I mean by that every controversial belief I might hold, is held to be true by some established major, non-cultic denominations. So that's what I want to say about that. Now, you said I don't believe in Calvinism, which is true, and the doctrine of total depravity. When I was younger, as a Baptist, I would have said I believed in total depravity, but I didn't understand what it meant. I thought it just meant that everybody's a sinner. And, of course, I do believe everybody's a sinner. So if that's what someone's asking about when they say total depravity, then I do believe in that. But that's not what the word means in Calvinist circles. The Calvinists are not just asking one to acknowledge that everybody in the world has sinned. They want to have, there's something much more specific that total depravity means. And that is that everything a person does is tainted by sin until they're regenerated. And that if you're not born again or regenerated, you're just, everything you do is sin. And you can't even want true righteousness. You can't want to be in fellowship with God. You can't desire those things because you are dead and corrupt, and your passions and your desires are all sinful. And therefore, you can't have such a good thing as a desire to find God or to believe in God or to repent of your sins. You can't even want those things. Now, that's what total depravity teaches. I don't teach that. I don't believe that. I believe that people are sinners, and I believe because we're sinners, we need salvation. And I don't believe there's anyone on the planet of whom that cannot be said. But I don't believe that the special aspects of that doctrine, which are introduced pretty much only among Calvinists, I don't believe those are true. So, in other words, I don't believe an unregenerated person is incapable of repenting. I believe it's the unregenerate who are commanded to repent in the Bible. I mean, Christians are too, but I mean, all people are called to repent. The Bible says God's not willing that any should perish, but that all should come to repentance. And so God's will is for everybody to repent. If some people are not able to repent because they're totally depraved, well, the Bible doesn't let us know that. The only way that we have a hint that there are some people who can't repent are they're in that condition not because they were unfortunate enough to not be elect, but because they have hardened their hearts through their lives and been given over. Paul says they're past feeling. They used to have feeling, but they're past that point now. They're like sociopaths, or they're reprobate minds. Their hearts are hardened. Now, they weren't born with hard hearts. Their choices in life cause them to make choices that harden their hearts. And there's people in that condition, and it does appear that such people may not be able to repent. At least it wouldn't be easy for them to. My views are pretty unexceptional. The Calvinist idea of total depravity is really exceptional. I mean, sure, Calvin taught it 500 years ago, and Augustine taught it about almost 1,000 years before that, but it's not original Christianity. It's not what the Bible teaches. It's not what the Church Fathers taught in the first four centuries. It's something that came up new in the 5th century and has been widely adopted. It's a little bit like dispensationalism. Dispensationalism wasn't taught in the early church or in the Bible. It simply arose in the 19th century and captured the imagination of many, many people. And so I don't have to go with those new doctrines. And actually, Calvinism is therefore a new doctrine compared to the Bible itself. And so I don't hold that doctrine. No. But I do believe all people are sinners. That's a little different than what total depravity is claiming. All right.
1: Thanks again, Steve. Take care of your voice.
0: All right. God bless. Okay, our next caller is Randall from Tacoma, Washington. Hi, Randall. Welcome.
2: Hello, Steve. Thanks for taking my call. Do we know how old Solomon was when he became king after his father David?
0: I don't know if it's stated. I understand that he was 20 or thereabouts because he reigned for about 40 years. Yeah, he reigned about 40 years and died at 60, I believe.
2: That's what I had heard, but I'd never seen any evidence to back that up. I do know it's verse 7 of 1 Kings chapter 3. He says, "Yet I am but a little child."
0: Uh-huh.
2: And this is when, of course, God appeared to him in the dream in 1 Kings 3:5 and said, "Whatever you want, it's yours."
0: Well, in saying he's a little child, he was not arguing that he was chronologically a child. He's basically saying, I've been given a man's job here to rule this nation, and I have the experience, no much more than a child, you know. It's sort of like what Jeremiah said. Jeremiah was called to be a prophet, and in Jeremiah chapter 20, he says, "I'm a child. I can't do that." Well, he wasn't literally, you know, a prepubescent child. He was probably in his late teens. But the idea is that a child would be a euphemism for someone who doesn't know much or someone who's not very experienced in life. Remember, Jesus said, "I thank you, Father, that you've hidden these things from the wise and prudent and revealed them to babes." They serve as disciples, as babes. Well, they weren't babes, they were adults, but same idea. These are not intellectual people. These are not highly educated, highly qualified people for the task that they're, of studying theology and stuff like that. But just the idea of being a babe or a child means I don't have much experience or knowledge. I need more than I have.
2: Okay. Yeah, I was just curious. I had heard that he was about 20, but I couldn't really see where it,
0: Right. I can't remember
2: how old he...
0: Yeah, basically it is... from reading the Old Testament, and I don't remember where all the proof texts are for these things. My impression is that Saul, David, and Solomon all reigned for 40 years and all died around age 60, which is, I'm not sure that's stated in every case, but it is stated of some of them. I have to go looking for the verses that talk about that. Feel free to look it up, and if you can't find it, let me know, and then I'll know more. I mean, I'll know because you told me.
2: Okay.
0: You can inform me. All right, Randall?
2: Okay.
0: Okay, yep. Thanks.
2: Have a good
0: thanks
2: day.
0: For your call.
2: Give him a call.
0: Okay. All right, bye. Now. Paul in Colorado, welcome to The Narrow Path. Thanks for calling.
3: Hi, Steve. I just had a question about the history of the all millennial stance, and a friend of mine's Catholic. I was kind of talking with him a little bit about that today. He mentioned the Council of Nicene. Was that like 325?
0: 325 is the Council of Nicaea. Yeah,
3: mm-hmm. Nicaea. That's it. And he's a staunch Catholic,
0: mm-hmm.
3: And he was saying that the whole Reformation with Luther. Basically, he was involved with demonic activity, and that the Council of Nicaea would qualify that. Are you aware of any specific doctrine in that scenario? That's my first question.
0: Right. I don't think that the Council of Nicaea dealt with the question of amillennialism, which is what you brought up at the beginning.
3: I misspoke. I was wanting to refer to the not only millennialism but the Reformation. Yeah,
0: okay.
3: The Reformation.
0: Well, the Reformation. Yeah, the Reformation came 1,200 years later. So obviously, at the Council of Nicaea,
3: right.
0: They didn't talk about Luther or the Reformation.
3: No.
0: However, Luther and the Reformers agreed with the Council of Nicaea. I mean, I don't know that anything was discussed at the Council of Nicaea which the reformers would refute or dispute.
3: Okay. And as far as Luther was concerned, you consider that a legitimate reformation. The whole Protestant movement basically is based off of that, correct?
0: It is, but to say, do I believe that it's a legitimate reformation, I guess it depends on what you call a reformation. It's the first of its kind in the Western Church, and it's not what Luther hoped to do. Luther did not try to start Protestantism. Luther was a Catholic monk. All the Christians he knew were Catholics. All Western Christians were essentially Catholics unless they belonged to like a Hussite group or a, Albigenses group or, some branch off group, which there weren't, not many of the people were in those groups. Almost all Christians in the Western Europe were Roman Catholic, and Luther was not an exception. And when he began to see certain things differently, because he was teaching the Book of Romans at the university, a Catholic university, reading the Book of Romans, he began to see some things differently than they taught, and so he started to raise these. He wrote about them, he debated people about them, but he wasn't trying to start a new denomination. The idea of denominations back then was unheard of. There was only one church, and Luther was part of it. So what he hoped to do was to, steer that one church in the direction of a more biblical theology. And if the Catholic Church had followed that steering, we could call that a reformation, that is, a reforming of the Catholic Church. And Luther, I think, would like to have reformed the Catholic Church, but he was kicked out of it so that the Catholic Church didn't reform, and he started a separate movement, which we call Protestantism. So it is interesting we call it the Reformation also, when in fact maybe Europe, I guess they'd say Europe was reformed from being Catholic. Some parts of it became Protestant. But the Catholic Church, which is what Luther hoped to reform, never was reformed. You say, is it a legitimate reformation? Well, the Bible doesn't ever talk about reformations. So I guess what makes one legitimate? If you're saying, do I believe that Luther had legitimate cause to believe the things he believed differently than the Catholic Church, I would say certainly in most cases he did. I mean, he held some doctrines that later Protestants may not hold, but because he pretty much, there's a lot to reform in your own thinking. If you've been raised all your life and all the Christians you know have held certain views, let's just say you're raised in a dispensational church, it's the only thing you've heard. And then suddenly you begin to read something in the Bible that doesn't seem to support a pre-trib rapture or something like that, and you don't know anyone who doesn't believe in a pre-trib. You don't know anyone who's not dispensational. It's a slow learning process to learn on your own against your training, against the environment you're in. And Luther didn't change everything that could have been changed. He held on to infant baptism, for example, which was the Catholic practice, and many of the Reformed churches, like Presbyterian and so forth, continued the Catholic practice of infant baptism, although they claimed they were going back to the Bible, and the Bible has nothing to say about infant baptism. So that was something, a blind spot, I suppose. But insofar as he disagreed with the Catholics on a number of important things, I would tend to think, I think he saw it better than they did. He's not infallible. Not everything he taught can be trusted, but looking case by case at the issues that got him in trouble with the Catholic Church and got him kicked out, I would say he was on the right path in those cases, if that's really what you're asking me about. Right?
3: Are you there, Steve?
0: Yes, go ahead.
3: One more quick question. It was about a fellow by the name of Kenneth Johnson, PhD. He wrote a book called Paul's Ancient Hebrew Thessalonian Epistles, Proof of the Subtitle Pre-Trib Rapture, Interlineal Included. And he goes through, and it was interesting because I've been listening to you for probably over 8 years now, and it seems like I remember you saying that there was taught by, well, he's got some quotes here in his book from ancient church fathers on their belief in the future 1,000-year reign of Jesus Christ on earth. I was taught by John, this is Papias, 90 to 110 AD. I was taught by John himself that after the resurrection of the dead, Jesus would personally reign for 1,000 years. There will be a literal 1,000-year reign of Christ, another one by Justin Martyr.
0: Yeah, those men were premillennial. There's no question about that. And I've always said so. I mean, whenever people ask me about the historical views of the church, I say what everybody, actually anyone who knows about church history knows, the first 300 years, most of the church fathers appear to have been premillennial. They didn't believe in a pre-trib rapture. They didn't believe in the kind of millennium dispensationalism teaches where there's a Jewish temple and Jewish sacrifices and Jewish priests. The early premillennials didn't believe in that kind of nonsense. But they did believe there would be a millennium. And that's what you're reading there. Papias was one of them. Justin Martyr, Irenaeus, quite a few of them believed in that. I've always said that. But they weren't dispensationalists. Dispensationalists added their own things that weren't in the early church position. Hey, I had to break in because we got to take a break here. Our website is thenarrowpath.com. We have another half hour. Don't go away. I'll be back in 30 seconds.
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0: 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My name is Steve Gregg, and we are live for another half hour taking your calls. Our switchboard is mostly full, but there's one line open if you want to call in with your questions or disagreements. The number is 844-484-5737. And now that line is lighting up too. All right, so we're going to go to the phone lines and continue talking with those who have been waiting here. The next caller is Yugoslavia from Miami, Florida. Hi, Yugoslavia. Good to hear from you again.
1: Hello, Steve. Thank you. God bless. Question. Do you hold conferences in Florida or close to the state of Florida?
0: I couldn't find it online. Right. Well, I haven't done any recently. I used to go every year and teach for Youth with a Mission for a week long in Jacksonville every year. And I've been to many other parts of Florida, but I don't regularly go. But then I have to say that I go wherever I'm invited. So if you have a church or a home meeting or somebody that wants me to come to Florida, I very, very rarely have said no. And if I do say no, it's only because I've traveled too much too recently or there's a conflict or something. But, I'm always glad to come and speak to groups, large or small. And I used to go every year, probably for about 5 or 6 years. I went every year to Jacksonville and spoke. What's that? Okay. My wife just told me that there have been recent inquiries from people in northern Florida asking if I would come. So we don't have anything set up yet. But do watch our announcements page because that's where we'll post them. And whenever we do have something set up, I'll announce it on the air for the benefit of those who are there.
1: Great. Thank you so much. God bless you.
0: All right. God bless you. Thanks for your call. We're going to talk to Jeff from Enumclaw, Washington next. Hi, Jeff. Welcome.
2: Hi. I have a question about a Dr. Michael Hester, H-E-I-S-E-R. He speaks a lot about the Inner Testament and the Book of Enoch. And
0: You're talking about Michael Heiser.
2: Yeah. Do you know much about him?
0: Well, I know he's gone on to be with the Lord in the last few years.
2: Yes.
0: I've read one of his books and maybe half of another one, and I've heard him speak a few times on YouTube, but I haven't really been a follower of his theology. He's been very influential in the later years of his life. I'd say probably the last decade of his life or so. I heard a lot about him. That's why I watched him and read his books. He may have been influential before that time, but I didn't know of him. My thoughts about him are, as far as I know, he's a good guy. He's a very capable Old Testament scholar. And that doesn't mean that he's right about everything. And he became quite well known for his views about the Divine Council, which he took to be a group of what we might call angels or archangels or something like that. But he said they're referred to as gods in the Bible.
2: Yes.
0: But he made it very clear it doesn't mean that they are gods like God is God. More like they're small g gods. You know, I mean, there are things that are called gods but that have a small g that aren't the real God. And so he believed that there's a council, I think, of 70 these gods that God would consult. And he gave them authority over, I guess, the nations of the earth, of which there were 70 of those too, and some of them, maybe most of them, defected and became, caused the idolatry of the nations and things like that. Now, I don't think the Bible teaches that with clarity, and now the man was very knowledgeable in the Old Testament, Hebrew, and things like that, and in ancient Near Eastern literature. So I wouldn't ever set my knowledge of such matters on his level, and nor certainly above it. But I will say my knowledge of the Bible doesn't require for me to understand everything that the Near Eastern pagans believed about these things, or even to know all the details of the Hebrew Old Testament. We have reasonably good English translations, which access its basic ideas to us without much difficulty. And there are some of the passages that he thought were very definitive are simply passages that I see differently. I don't see them the way he did. So I don't really put my stamp of approval on his teaching. And by that I mean as a whole. Nor does he need my stamp of approval. I don't think anyone needs me to approve their teaching. He could know more than I do about it, and he could be right. But my own study of Scripture would not cause me to give a blanket endorsement of his theology. But there are very many young theologians, especially, who have really they're his followers, kind of. And his theology does appear a lot these days. Now, do I think his theology is dangerous? I don't think so. I don't know of anything he teaches that would be said to be dangerous. It's just a question of whether he's interpreting the Scripture in the way that I think it's best understood. And so that he and I would have a disagreement with that. Now, maybe now that he's gone before, maybe he agrees with me. I don't know. Or maybe I'll agree with him when I go. Until then, yeah, we pretty much have to study the Scriptures and as responsibly as we can reach our conclusions. But at the same time, realize there are many things deep and dark that we don't understand in the very realm that he's talking about. You know, his first book, I think, or the main one is called The Unseen Realm. Well, The Unseen Realm is a subject that the Bible tells us only a smattering of information about. And some of the things that it talks about, the unseen realm, can be taken more than one way. And so, you know, he took them a certain way. He did a very good job of synthesizing a lot of things that are said about the unseen realm and putting them into a paradigm, into a systematized picture, which, of course, whenever someone can present a systematized picture of a lot of Scriptures, it's impressive and persuasive to many people. However, before I ever knew of Michael Heiser, I was familiar with all of those Scriptures too, and I myself had, in my own understanding, put them in a systematic way that isn't necessarily exactly like his. I don't disagree with everything he said, but I don't agree with everything either.
2: Do you think studying or reading Book of Enoch, and because he's mentioned in the New Testament, he kind of says that you've got to know, like, what the hearers of the time were hearing. And
0: well, that's
2: I have
0: true.
2: A friend at church, he said, stay away from that. He said, stay away from this book, because they're all intertestamental.
0: Well, they are. They are intertestamental books, and therefore they're not inspired. And the biggest objection to taking them very seriously is that they are not inspired. They are not written by the authors whose names they bear. They're what we call pseudepigraphal literature, which means written under an assumed name. And therefore the authors actually claim to be somebody very famous who they really were not. The writer of the Book of Enoch was not Enoch, and no one knows who he was, but he lived a long, long time, over a millennium later than Enoch was on Earth. So it's written by, an anonymous writer who, said he was Enoch. And we could say, well, isn't that a forgery then? Well, maybe not quite the same thing as a forgery, because it was very common in the intertestamental period for people to write books anonymously and attach the claim that they were somebody famous from before. But I think the Jews recognized that this was being done. That is to say, that they were not trying to convince people they really were that person, but really writing a book from the standpoint of what that person would say or think. And so the Book of Enoch isn't written by Enoch, and yet it claims to be Enoch. And, given the fact that we have some very good, solid, prophetic and apostolic books in our Bible, I wouldn't want to water them down by adding a book by somebody who claimed to be someone he wasn't. And, you know, it's more like it's a fictional book. So, no, I don't believe it belongs to the Bible. I don't. If you read it knowing that, then I don't think it's dangerous to read it. I mean, early Christians read it, and Jude, we know, quotes it. And there's a good chance that both Jude and 2 Peter allude to it in their angels who fell and things like that. So some people think even Jesus alluded to it. I'm not so sure he did, but when Jesus said that the angels don't marry and are not given in marriage, there is, in fact, that datum of information also is in the book of Enoch. I don't know that Jesus was dependent on Enoch for that, and he didn't quote Enoch. But some people think Jesus was alluding to Enoch, too. I don't know. But I will say that the fact that someone in the Bible actually cites or quotes something doesn't mean they are saying that that person that they're quoting is really, you know, an inspired writer. For example, in Titus chapter 2 and verse 12, chapter 1, verse 12, Paul quotes Epimenides, a poet of Crete, as if the guy's got something valid to say. He says, one of them, meaning one of the Cretans, a prophet of their own, said, Cretans are always liars, evil beasts, lazy gluttons, end quote. Then Paul says, this testimony is true. Now, it's a true testimony, but it's not inspired testimony. He's not saying the Greek poets are inspired. You know, it's entirely possible to recognize a true statement from literature and to mention that you agree with that statement without in any sense claiming that you think it's inspired scripture. And I think Jude quoting Enoch, same thing.
2: Aren't there some books of the Bible that come across as not being the original author?
0: How do you mean?
2: Well, are every books of the Bible written by, like, Isaiah or other people that their books are in the Bible? Because it seems like
0: I believe that every book that has the author's name in it is written by that man. And if that isn't the case, they don't belong in the Bible. That's the point. I mean, I could write a book and claim to be Elijah the prophet, and I'd be lying. Just because Elijah is a great prophet of God, no one should put my book in the Bible because I claim to be Elijah. It'd be a forgery. It'd be a lie. Now, if Isaiah didn't write Isaiah, and of course Isaiah identifies himself as the author, then his book shouldn't be in the Bible if he didn't write it. Same thing with Jeremiah, Ezekiel, any of the prophets. Any book that claims to be written by somebody, it either is written by that person or it shouldn't be in the Bible. Now, there's a lot of books, like I said, the intertestamental books, that are claiming to be written by somebody important, but they aren't. They weren't written by those people. No one believes they were. And no one then believed they were, I don't think. So, in other words, they aren't. They're not Bible books. They're just books. And lots of people read them. The Jews liked the book of Enoch. The early Christians liked the book of Enoch. I know a lot of Christians who like, the Chronicles of Narnia. But that doesn't mean, even though they're widely read, that anyone believes they're true stories. And it yet might be possible for a preacher making a point for which a good illustration can be found in the Chronicles of Narnia, he might tell that anecdote from the story to make his point. But he would know that neither he nor anyone listening to him believes that's a true story. You see, if a preacher, gives an illustration and he mentions where it's from, we presume that he knows whether the people in his congregation would take that as a true story or not. But it doesn't prevent him from, even if everyone knows it's not a true story, it might not prevent him from using that illustration. And that's what Jude does with Enoch. That's what Paul does with some of these Greek poets that he cites and so forth. He quotes others too. Anyway, I appreciate your call very much, and we need to try to get some more in before we're out of time here. Our next caller is Kim from Arkansas. Hi, Kim. Welcome to The Narrow Path. Thanks for calling.
3: Hi. Thanks for taking my call. Can you hear me okay?
0: Sure can.
3: Okay. I don't know. My question might be a little speculative. You were talking earlier with the previous caller when, you know, Solomon and stuff were called to be kings and stuff. They said, but I'm just a child. Uh-huh. Like, they didn't have life experience and all that stuff. But, of course, you know, God equipped them. But they did have a childhood. So that brought me back to thinking about, you know, Adam and Eve in the garden. And we don't have an exact age that Adam was created at. But he said, you know, he's a man. And then next thing we know, his rib is creating a woman and they're married. So they're of some apparent age.
0: Uh-huh.
3: Yeah.
0: Sure.
3: And then,
0: so what would your question be?
3: About how old were they when they fell? But back to when Adam said, you know, she's bone of my bone, flesh of my flesh. The very next verse is 24 in chapter 2. Therefore shall man leave his father and his mother and shall cleave unto his wife. Well, Adam had no experience of a mother or, I mean, of course, God is his father,
0: right.
3: But
0: right.
3: So, and if we think about audience relevancy, was verse 24 Adam speaking, or was that just that was God filling in the blanks?
0: I personally believe those are the words of Moses, the author of Genesis, and I believe they're inspired. So Jesus actually refers to them as the words of God himself. Jesus does not say they're the words of Adam, but he does quote them as being God's words in Matthew chapter 19, when he's talking to the Pharisees about divorce and so forth. It says in verse 4 and 5, it says, Jesus answered and said to them, have you not read that he who made them at the beginning made them male and female and said, now who did the same? The one who made them, male, female, you know, he who made them. Made the male and female, and he said, for this reason a man shall leave his father and mother and be joined to his wife, and the two shall become one flesh. So, you know, Jesus said those words were actually spoken by God. Now, they were written by somebody, and I believe they were written by Moses. I believe the book of Genesis is a composition from Moses. But why is that stuck in there when, in fact, like you said, Adam and Eve would have no frame of reference for mothers and fathers until they themselves became parents. But I don't think God said it at that point in time. What I think is going on there, there's two creation narratives, one in chapter 1 and one in chapter 2. Each one brings out a point. And Moses, in recording them, is, after each narrative, he says, this is why we do such and such. That is, that's why Moses' audience and people since Adam and Eve have practiced certain things. For example, in Genesis 2, verse 1 through 3, it's really the finishing up of the 7 days of creation. It says God rested from his work, and he didn't do any more creating at that point. And it says, and he said, you know, he blessed that day. And so I think he's saying that's why he blessed the day. When did God bless it? When he rested himself? Well, we don't read of that necessarily. Moses, who's writing it, says because God rested, he sanctified that day. Well, we read that he sanctified that day in the law. And in the law, it says he sanctified that day because God rested on that day. In other words, I don't think that Genesis 2, verses 1 through 3 is telling us that God, in the life of Adam and Eve, commanded people to keep the Sabbath. But it's because he rested on the Sabbath way back then that God subsequently sanctified the day for Israel and told them not to rest on the day because God rested back then. Now, then we have the second account of creation, which tells about how Adam and Eve were particularly created separately. And then at the end of that, it says, for this cause, a man shall leave his father and mother and cleave to his wife, and the two shall be one flesh. In other words, he's saying, okay, because this story ends the way it does, we now, for that reason, have marriage, because God made man and woman, and he brought them together, and that's the reason that today men leave their father and mother and cling to their wife and become one flesh. So I think what Moses is doing, he's writing

0: parts of the creation story. One is about God doing everything in 6 days and then resting on the seventh. And he says, and that's the basis for God sanctifying that day. So we keep the Sabbath now. That's why God has told us in the Ten Commandments to keep the Sabbath, because he did that back then. And then he says at the end of chapter 2 in verse 24, for this cause a man today will leave his father and mother and be cleave to his wife. Why? Well, because of what happened in the creation account of Genesis 2, how God took a woman out of the side of the man, and she was bone of his bones, flesh of his flesh, they're one flesh. And so that's why we now have marriage. So there's two very important institutions which Israel could not neglect. One was marriage and one was Sabbath keeping. And I think the two different stories that Moses recorded, and they don't contradict each other. They're just two foci. You know, one of them just gives the whole overview of the 6 days of creation and God resting. The other one just focuses on a few hours' time on the sixth day and gives us more detail about it than that we got in the first account. And but he does gives us that detail so that we'll know why where marriage came from, why people do that. So that's what I think. I don't think Genesis 2:24 is Adam speaking. Jesus said it's God speaking, and no doubt it's God speaking through the prophet Moses, who's writing the account. That's at least how I put those things together. I hope that clarifies some things and doesn't make them more confusing. Okay, let's talk to Sam from Tucker, Georgia. Sam, welcome to The Narrow Path. Thanks for calling.
1: Yes, I spoke to you Monday, and I didn't get a chance to respond to what you answered to me. I don't know if I got cut off.
0: Remind me.
1: Excuse me. Oh, it was about why you didn't mention Mary possibly telling Jesus.
0: Oh, yeah, I didn't cut you off. Son. I answered your question and moved on. Yeah.
1: Right.
0: I told you what.
1: So that wasn't a problem. I just wanted to follow up because you had said that you didn't think a 10 to 12-year-old child in that society would have even known about sex. But that was like an agrarian society, and, you know, children would have grown up seeing how animals reproduce. And so I would think they would know just as much about sex as, you said children do today.
0: Well, I think maybe if they raised on a farm, but even then, maybe not. I mean, children who see dogs and cattle and horses and sheep mating, they might put it together that maybe people do that too. Children who are very young probably wouldn't have a particular, wouldn't draw too much attention to that because they may not be, putting biological facts together from observing nature. They might, or their parents might even tell them. However, this would be true of children who are raised on farms where animals are reproducing. Jesus was raised in a carpenter shop, and it was an agrarian society, but he lived in his dad ran a business. He didn't raise animals. So whether Jesus working in the carpenter shop ever looked out the window and saw dogs reproducing, I have no idea. But, even if he did, I mean, as a child, I don't know if he would have made the connection. I'm not sure how many children do. I don't have anything at stake in this. I mean, if you find a child who's 4 years old and figured out that people reproduce by having sex because he saw some animals doing it, fine. That's fine. I will say that when I was young, I didn't put it together like that. I didn't, when I was little, I didn't know those things. And, a lot of the kids at school knew those things. I know because eventually some of them told me about them, but I didn't put that together. So I have to assume a lot of kids don't. A lot of kids aren't thinking about those things, perhaps. But maybe you're right. I mean, if that's why you called to say, well, maybe he did put it together. I'm not going to say you're wrong. I don't know that it'd be obvious that it was right. Richard from Phoenix, Arizona, welcome. We only have a couple minutes.
2: Hi, Steve. I've got a quick question. The prophecy that the Lord gave in Jerusalem about the not one stone will be left upon another, it uh-huh. sounds like that would probably be hyperbole. But, I thought I heard somebody say something the other day about there actually being true apparently evidence that that was actually literally true. Do you know if there exists any such evidence?

0: evidence that when Jerusalem was burned down by the Romans, that they went out of their way to knock every block over.
1: Well, I don't know that Josephus gives us that detail, but we do know this, that in 135 A.D., which is 65 years after the destruction of Jerusalem, some buildings in Jerusalem were still, you know, rubble, but they were there, and there were probably some stones standing on others. I don't know if that was true of the temple, but there was another rebellion against Rome led by Bar Kokhba, and the Romans came in and crushed it, and the Roman general actually required his soldiers to plow Jerusalem like a field and pull all the rocks down and flatten it and so forth. So I would say at least by 135 A.D., not one stone would be left standing on another. But it's possible that, and no reason to doubt, that kind of treatment was given to the temple earlier in 70 A.D. We know the temple was destroyed. Whether there's one stone left standing on another or not, I don't know. But I agree with you that Jesus' words could very easily be hyperbole. Now, some people have asked about the Wailing Wall, which is still standing. And they say, I thought the stones were supposed to be all cast down. But you may be aware, the Wailing Wall was not a wall of the temple. The Wailing Wall is a retaining wall that the temple mound, in order to have it, you know, site prepared for the temple to be built, they had to build up parts of it, and they had a retaining wall holding up some of the earth. And that wall, although the temple was destroyed, that retaining wall is still there, which is the what they call the Wailing Wall. Anyway, I appreciate your call. 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
5: In 1796, George Washington made one of the most consequential decisions in American history. He chose not to seek a third term as president. So why does that matter? Because America was not built on permanent rulers. It was built on ordered liberty. Faith teaches that authority is a stewardship, not a possession. Leaders are accountable to God for how they use power. And why does that still matter today? Because republics survive when leaders respect limits and citizens defend them. Washington's lesson still stands. A republic is preserved when power has limits, and public service remains a duty to God and country, not a path to personal rule.
6: While parachuting with my platoon, my parachute didn't open. It left me paralyzed.
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10: There's no question. 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
9: 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And while you're there, look for Pastor Brian's book, Unlimited Grace. Dr. Chappell reminds us of the power and mercy of God's grace that motivates and inspires us to serve our Heavenly Father. 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
10: So how were the Iowa caucuses supposed to work? It's not a normal voting procedure. You recognize that what is supposed to happen is that voters from around the state gather in firehouses and schools and libraries and community centers, listen to speeches for their candidate, the one that they believe in, and when it's time to indicate support for one that you believe in, you don't just fill out a paper ballot. Nor do you go to a voting booth to vote in secret. No, the pattern is, having heard the speech in favor of the one that you believe in, a portion of the room is designated, and you have to get up out of your seat and go stand with the one that you support. It's really a wonderful metaphor for the Christian life, that we understand that we stand for the Savior. And it's not enough just to signal in private what we believe for, that in life we're supposed to take our stand for the one that we believe in. But in Acts 2, the metaphor is strangely reversed, in that what happens is that those disciples who are hidden away in private are instead met by the Holy Spirit as the Spirit comes to take His stand with His people. The analogy would not be of people taking their stand for their candidate, but the candidate coming to the firehouse or the school or the community and taking his stand with the people. And when you recognize that's what's being said here, that the Holy Spirit, the third person of the Trinity, comes to take his stand with his people, you recognize why there was a certain power that was communicated to the disciples as they began to teach, to the church as it began to reach the peoples of the earth, and to recognize that that message is not just one for that past day, but one that God intends for us to claim as well. Because there's no question, if you take your stand for the Savior in our culture today, among your school friends, among business associates, among your own family at times, that there is risk, perhaps ridicule, perhaps ruin. But what difference would it make to know, as you're taking your stand, the Holy Spirit stands with you? It would mean everything in terms of courage and willingness to stand for the Lord. That's why the passage is making it so clear that what is happening is that the Holy Spirit stands with His people, first in private. Hard to miss that, verse 1. When the day of Pentecost arrived, they, that is the disciples, were all together in one place. Suddenly, there came from heaven a sound like a mighty rushing wind, and it filled the entire house where they were sitting. And divided tongues as a fire appeared to them and rested on each of them. The situation being described is strangely reminding us of history long ago, when God descended at the time of Pentecost that is now being celebrated in Jerusalem to Mount Sinai for the giving of the law to Moses. And when the law was given to Moses, it was endorsed by wind and fire and the word of God coming to Moses. Now, the greater Moses, Jesus, declares to a people that he is freeing, the Spirit will come upon you. And they are in a little private house. suddenly to that private place, the second Sinai, from the greater Moses, as fire and wind and word come to the people of God in a private place. But it's not meant to stay private. Immediately begins to roll outward and publicly. The Spirit enables the disciples to speak in other tongues. Verse 4, they were all filled with the Holy Spirit and began to speak in other tongues as the Spirit gave them utterance. Verse 5, they were dwelling in Jerusalem, Jews, devout men from every nation under heaven. And at this sound, the multitude came together and they were bewildered. Each one was hearing them speak in his own language. As the disciples are speaking of what they believe, the power that has been in the rushing wind and the flames of fire begins now to fill them in such a way that they begin to proclaim a message, and they are heard by Jews who are coming on pilgrimage from the different nations of the world. They don't all speak Hebrew. They've been dispersed, many of them, for centuries. But they're coming on pilgrimage to honor God's giving the law to Moses at the Jewish Pentecost, the Feast of Weeks. And as they come, not knowing Hebrew, suddenly every person from different lands and languages hears in their own language. Now, there's a lot of confusion, even controversy, about the nature of tongues in the church in all ages. It is important to recognize people understood as a consequence of tongues. As Paul, as he would later describe tongues in 1 Corinthians 14, says, I would rather speak 5 words to be understood than 10,000 words in the church that would not be understood. The primary purpose of tongues among God's people is that spirit blessing whereby people are enabled to understand the message of the gospel. And the miracle of this moment is that people hearing from those who cannot possibly know their language are hearing a truth that they understand in their own language. We would know it's a miracle if we could compare from our own experience. Some years ago, I was with a team and co-leading as we were in Puerto Rico. And our team, one night, was going down a street, stepped off a sidewalk, one of our team members, into a pothole that was hidden in the shadows. And as he stepped off that curb into the pothole, he broke his leg in a horrible way. And now team leaders are supposed to get him to the hospital. Problem. That night, there was a new governor in Puerto Rico, and the streets were filled with celebrants. So as we tried to call an ambulance to come and help our friend who was so hurt, the ambulance could not get through the crowds. We waited and waited and finally just got a taxi, a wonderful taxi driver who would take any alley, go down any sidewalk or street that he could get by to get us to the hospital. When we finally got to the hospital, after all the anxiety and the stress of trying to communicate in Spanish, though we didn't speak Spanish, trying to get to the hospital, then at the hospital finding a place far more primitive than we expected. One of the things they did not have was the kind of table that could do x-rays of a leg that would put a man in a position that he could be x-rayed. So the other co-leader and I actually had to hold up the man with the broken leg to the x-ray machine and hold it while he was x-rayed. It was one of those old conical x-rays. I'm sure that I still glow at night from that experience. And then not only did we help with the x-rays, but once the x-rays were there, because he didn't understand, was somewhat panicked by the experience, I went into the operating room, was with him while the doctors were trying to help him understand what was going on. I didn't speak Spanish then. I'm trying to interpret, trying to go through. My friend, the co-leaders, there's just so much stress. I'm trying to get to the hospital, explain to people, talk in Spanish that we didn't understand. Finally, after it was all done, we'd go out to the waiting room just to relax for a little bit. And my co-leader friend said, Brian, he said, it's amazing. He said, you know, after having to deal with Spanish-speaking people all this night under such stress, he said, it's actually working. He said, I can actually understand what's being said on the TV. I said, Paul, that's wonderful, but they're speaking English on the TV. Had he actually understood Spanish in his own language, we would have known the Holy Spirit is here. But what the Holy Spirit is making clear by his presence is his desire, his power, his potential of using his people to make his word known. The gospel is going forward. It's going forward in ways that are inexplicable by human means. And that's what we need to understand, that we never are dependent on our own means or strength better than a Google translator, if somebody would actually hear in the language as you speak in their own language. But nonetheless, the reason we send missionaries out, the reason the church is working so hard to make sure the gospel is known, is we ultimately know God will bless his word. He will make his people called from throughout the whole world know what he intends for them to hear about his son. And it's working in different ways and different times. After all, the Spirit is not just reaching to people in private and public. He is reaching across the nations to make himself known.
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10: The reason the church is working so hard to make sure the gospel is known is we ultimately know God will bless his word. He will make his people called from throughout the whole world know what he intends for them to hear about his son. And it's working in different ways and different times. After all, the Spirit is not just reaching to people in private and public. He is reaching across the nations to make himself known. He's reaching across time. We're here in Acts chapter 2. But if you had been in Acts chapter 1, Peter actually begins speaking in such a way that the Spirit is using him. And Peter, in speaking to 120 gathered disciples in chapter 1, says this, "Brothers, the scripture had to be fulfilled, which the Holy Spirit spoke beforehand by the mouth of David concerning Judas, who became a guide to those who arrested Jesus." Jesus has been arrested. He's been crucified. That can't be right. He's now ascended. He's not with us anymore. That can't be right. And yet Peter is saying, no, listen to me. Even David, 1,000 years ago, was doing the work of the Holy Spirit. He comes now in power, but it's not his first day on the stage of scriptural history. He's been working all along. And he told David about Judas, who got Jesus arrested. Now, if you can just kind of step back from the account and think of what is being said. It's Peter saying, not only has the Holy Spirit been working across centuries, across people, across time, he has been working across shameful history. David told us this by the power of the Holy Spirit. David, who loved God and then slept with Bathsheba, and murdered Uriah, and raised bad children, and turned from glorifying God at the end of his life. David, who betrayed God, was used by the Holy Spirit. Beyond his ability, beyond his capacity, God was using him. And David told us about Judas, who would betray Jesus according to the determined plan of God. And who is saying all of this? But Peter, who denied Jesus three times before his crucifixion. Here you have shameful past history as the Holy Spirit is communicating to his people. You may think that God could not use you because of your past, your shameful history, but God is working beyond your time and beyond your shame. He's working beyond distance. As chapter 2 continues, it says in verses 8, the people begin to express bewilderment. We hear each of us in his own native language. Parthians and Medes and Elamites and residents of Mesopotamia, Judea, Cappadocia, Pontus and Asia, Phrygia, Pamphylia, Egypt, and the parts of Libya belonging to Cyrene, and visitors from Rome. They're coming from all over. If we were simply waiting for the disciples to get to all of those regions, it would have taken generation upon generation. But the Spirit is not just working beyond their shame. He's working beyond their capacity to spread the gospel across distance. These Jewish pilgrims are coming for the Feast of Weeks from all these different nations. And as they are hearing and thousands believing, the gospel is going to spread far beyond, again, human capacity and the disciples' ability. But you have a problem if you're a close reader of Scripture. You recognize that every nation and region that has just been identified is being identified because of the Jews who have been scattered into those regions by previous persecutions. And now, the gospel is going forward. And it's wonderful. But it's just to Jews. What was Jesus' promise? You receive power after the Holy Spirit comes upon you, and you will be my witnesses in Jerusalem and Judea, they're the Jews, and Samaria, the half-Jews, and to the end of the earth, regions far beyond. And that's happening here as well. Verse 10, the little phrase that we just read right over. Not only were there the Jews from all of these regions, but the last phrase of verse 10, and visitors from Rome. Verse 11, both Jews and proselytes, Cretans and Arabians, they are all hearing the gospel in their own languages. Those who are not Jews by birth, but proselytes, Greeks and Romans, they are also hearing and believing, and the gospel going not just to the Jews, but to the Gentiles, and not just to Judea and Samaria, but to the ends of the earth. If you had been one of those early disciples, you would say, there are terrible problems facing us. Jesus was crucified. He was betrayed. Our current leader, Peter, was one of the betrayers. The disciples are hiding. We can't do what Jesus said. The problems are too big, and not recognize that our problems are platforms for the Spirit. He will come upon you with power beyond what you could ever express or do in yourself. And so what begins to happen is, as the people say, we can't go out far, the nations come to them. We can't speak beyond the Jews, the nations and proselytes come to them. And you begin to understand that God is saying, I will not be bound by your shame. I will not be bound by distance. I will not be bound by ethnicity. You will be my witnesses by the power of the Holy Spirit, not based on your capacity, but based upon the work of my Spirit. We sing Reformation Day after Reformation Day. Did we in our own strength confide? Our striving would be losing. We're not the right man on our side, the man of God's own choosing. This same Jesus, who has been exalted and ascended, has sent his Holy Spirit to indwell his people, so that though our striving would be losing, our shame would consume us, our inability would limit us, we're not dependent upon our striving. We are dependent instead on the work of the Holy Spirit, as our problems that make us want to back up nonetheless become the platform for his Spirit to move forward, saying, I'm here and I am working. As the the problems mount. The people of God are dispersed across the ancient world. And you get to that point in the latter portions of Acts where the mission journeys start to occur. There's so many problems. We're persecuted. We're spread. We can't even be in Jerusalem anymore. But a church sends out Paul and Silas as the new missionaries. And they go to Philippi, a Greek city. The Jews won't listen to them. Problem. The Greeks get upset at the message that is going to lead to lack of faith in their own gods. And so Paul and Silas are beaten and imprisoned. There's a problem. That becomes a platform for the Spirit. For at midnight, as Paul and Silas are singing hymns of praise to God that they believe is with them in the privacy of a cell, begin to experience an earthquake. And then there is the cell illumined with light, and their chains fell off, and the doors of the prison are opened, and a Roman guard, believing that his life is at stake because the prisoners are going to escape, gets ready to kill himself. And Paul says, don't do that. And the man, recognizing he has been saved by prisoners who stay in their cells, says, what must I do to be saved? Believe in the Lord Jesus Christ, says Paul, and you will be saved, you and your household. And the gospel spreads. From the private moment in a Greek city to a Roman soldier and his family, and the next morning, the town is in uproar, the Greek town, because of what has happened through Paul and Silas. The gospel spreads as the problems become platforms for the working of the Spirit. We have to believe it again, that what we identify as our barriers and our problems are platforms for the Spirit yet to work.
12: Hi, friend, this is Pastor Brian. I'm glad you decided to tune in and listen, and I would consider it a privilege to pray over you today. Let's pray together. Heavenly Father, what a privilege we have to come to you in prayer. Your word says that we can come to you about anything, not just the big things, and not just the things that we think we have figured out. Instead, you love us so much that you say, do not be anxious for anything. But in everything, by prayer and petition with thanksgiving, for your certain care, we can offer our requests to you. And then because we know that the God who controls all the outcomes of things on earth and for eternity cares this much for us, the peace of God, which surpasses all understanding, will guard our hearts and minds for whatever we face with Jesus. We do not expect our prayers to end all our trials before Jesus comes, but we know that you will use our prayers, Father, to make all things work together for good until Jesus returns. Thank you for this promise and assurance. Give us the peace and the strength we need. Through these promises and assurances we pray, in Jesus' name, amen.
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24: And that would be a good, more neutral question to ask. Hey, do you know of any of your friends who have been bullied online or who are really depressed about it?
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24: And then they can start talking about it, which gives you a chance to talk about what we should do if that ever happens to you. And like I said, it's hard to admit that you're being bullied, but even to come and say, I don't like what this person is saying. But also, parents need to monitor phone use. This is one of the hardest things for parents, is to not let them take their phone, their smartwatch, their iPad, into the bedroom without some rules and some limitations. Yeah. You wouldn't let a stranger show up at your door, say, I want to go talk to your daughter in her bedroom. You wouldn't let that happen. But she can absolutely do that on her phone.
25: More from Sue Acuna and Cynthia Tobias on how you can properly monitor your child's time on social media and the internet at familyminute.org.
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0: Today, John continues his compelling look at what he called the first gospel in the Bible, written not by New Testament writers in the decades after Jesus walked the earth, but written by an Old Testament prophet some 700 years before Christ was born in Bethlehem. Stay here for this study from the book of Isaiah called The Gospel According to God. But before the lesson, we need to recognize and thank a very faithful ministry partner, and that is Ambassador Advertising Agency. These are longtime friends of John MacArthur and our staff, and if you have benefited from John's Bible teaching on Grace to You broadcasts at any time over the past 40 years, then the team at Ambassador has had a very important ministry to you. Ambassador has always been a family ministry, with Al Sanders and his wife Margaret being longtime generous friends to our ministry. Al founded Ambassador 70 years ago, and for four decades, Ambassador has supported and encouraged us in the work God has called us to. They've been our key partner, helping us find radio stations to carry our broadcast, helping us cultivate the important relationships with those stations, and providing the technology that has put literally millions of Grace to You broadcasts onto radio since the mid-1980s. They've also served our ministry in myriad other ways with excellence and graciousness and sacrificial kindness, and they've done that, again, for 40 years, starting with Al and Margaret and then under the leadership of John and Peggy Campbell and, of course, Jim Sanders. Ambassador Advertising closed up shop just a few days ago, but its influence on Grace to You is profound and will reverberate for years to come. So on behalf of all of us at Grace to You, thank you, Ambassador, for your decades of faithful support of the Bible teaching ministry of John MacArthur. And now let's listen to John MacArthur as he continues his study from Isaiah 53, titled The Gospel According to God.
28: The prophecy in the 53rd chapter of Isaiah begins at the end of the 52nd chapter. If I had my way, I'd move that 53 back three verses just to encompass the whole prophecy in one. It really begins in chapter 52 and verses 13 through 15. Let me read them for you. Behold, my servant will prosper. He will be high and lifted up and greatly exalted. Just as many were astonished at you, so his appearance was marred more than any man, and his form more than the sons of men. Thus he will sprinkle or startle many nations. Kings will shut their mouths on account of him. For what had not been told them, they will see, and what they had not heard, they will understand. This speaks of Jesus Christ, 700 years before he was born. And so does chapter 53. And so does this entire section of Isaiah, with many chapters directed at the person of the Messiah, who was none other than the Lord Jesus Christ. So today I want to look at these three verses that introduce this portion. Under the title, The Startling Servant. Startling Servant. The language here emphasizes that everything about the Messiah is astonishing. It begins with the word behold, verse 13. And then in verse 14, the word astonished appears. And then in verse 15, the word which in some Bibles is sprinkle would be better translated startle. I'll explain that in a moment. And then you have speechless kings and nations. The language, behold, astonishing, startled, speechless, all indicates that this is a startling, shocking, stunning picture of the career of the Messiah King. We'll just break it down simply. The first verse 13 is the astonishing revelation. The astonishing revelation. Behold, my servant will prosper. He will be high and lifted up and greatly exalted. Behold, the Hebrew hinach, full attention. Give me your full attention. The Messiah is introduced for the fourth time in this prophecy of Isaiah as the servant of Jehovah. My servant, my Abed, meaning slave. A word referring to one who did hard work in obedience to his master, who had no will of his own, only that of his master, and lived to please his master. God identifies the Messiah as his slave, his obedient, submissive slave. The servant of Jehovah, the slave of Jehovah, that is a messianic title, the one who comes to do the will of Jehovah. He is the one Israelite, the one whose work will prosper on such a level that he will be high and lifted up and greatly exalted. And in the end, literally, he will render the globe speechless. God had been disappointed in the nation of Israel. Here is the one true servant of Jehovah, the one true Israelite, who will effect the redemption of his people from their sins and then from their circumstances and their suffering and their enemies. Look at him. Look at my servant. The one whose food is to do the will of him who sent him and finish his work. The one who said, I always do the things that are pleasing to my Father. My servant, he says, will prosper. This is the revelation. He will prosper. It's not a well-intended life gone bad. Jesus didn't die as some kind of a martyr to a noble cause that he failed to be able to pull off. My servant will prosper. The Hebrew actually is literally to act intelligently, to act wisely. And in the Hebrew language, that always means that it's measured by success. It's not like the Greek language has all kinds of nuances. But when you say someone acts wisely in Hebrew, what you mean is they're successful. That is why that same verb that is here translated will prosper, appearing in Joshua 1:8, is translated this way. You will make your way successful. Success is the result of hard work and wise strategy. He will act intelligently. He will act wisely. He will be successful. He will accomplish my work. He will prosper. And by the way, the verb actually has the idea of increasingly so. And this verb is never applied to success that someone fell into. It is never applied to any success without effort, or any success that is not obtained by wisdom and careful action. He will not fail. That's what the prophet said, to accomplish the will of God. He will do what I set him to do. The evidence of his success, in the same verse, he will be high and lifted up and greatly exalted. That's a series that is not redundant. I know you read it and you say, high, lifted up, greatly exalted, sounds redundant. It isn't. It's high, higher, highest. God is going to make him high, then higher, and then highest. High, I believe, looks at his resurrection. Higher looks at his ascension. And highest looks at his coronation. He is going to be so successful that God is going to raise him from the dead. God is going to take him into glory, and God is going to sit him at his right hand, Philippians 2:9 to 11. God is going to give him a name above every name, the name Lord, and at that name every knee will bow. God is going to make him the ruler over everything in the universe. He's going to be the king of the universe as well as the head of the church. The astonishing revelation of the servant of Jehovah is this. He will come. He will succeed. He will accomplish the purpose of God by his great effort. And God will validate that by raising him from the dead, taking him into glory, and seating him on his throne. That is an astonishing appearance of the Messiah. It is followed by an astonishing humiliation. those great words in verse 13 then immediately fade away in the language of 14. Just as many were astonished at you, so his appearance was marred more than any man, and his form more than the sons of men. This seems bizarre to us, because the next verse talks about how the nations and the kings are silenced by his glory. What is going on here? His career will be successful. He will be lifted up, ascended, and crowned in glory. But the promised success of the servant of Jehovah in delivering his people includes an astonishing humiliation. Verse 14, just as many were astonished at you, so his appearance was more than any man, and his form more than the sons of men. Many are going to be astonished at him, but not because of his exaltation. Many. They're going to be astonished because of his humiliation. Many? Yeah, many. The people of Israel, basically. They're the only ones that saw his humiliation. The word astonished, we might want to talk about for just a moment. Again, the Hebrew language gets so much from the context. The word can be translated to be desolate, to be waste, to be thrown into a numbed condition, to be petrified, to be paralyzed. It basically has the idea of you're so shocked that you lose control. That this is going to happen to the Messiah is so shocking, it's almost paralyzing. And what is the shock? That when Messiah comes, his appearance was marred more than any man, and his form more than the sons of men. What could that be about? Some thought that the Messiah would be ugly, that he would be repulsive when he walked on earth, that he would be deformed in some way. That's not what this is saying. The truth is, the Messiah was God in human flesh. He was the sinless ideal of human creation. Therefore, he was beautiful in every feature. He was the manliest man, the most strikingly handsome man who ever lived. But that's not the point. This looks at his crucifixion and what led up to it, where he was so disfigured, so mutilated, so distorted, as to be beyond looking even human. We all know what happened to Jesus. This couldn't be their Messiah. This pictures the shock of the common people who looked at his humiliation. He was a repulsive object to them, nowhere near what they wanted in their Messiah King, not even close. His degradation is the deepest possible, the most profound, the most horrible, but so will his exaltation be. There were many who saw that, many in Israel. But his exaltation, everyone will see. We go from an astonishing revelation to an astonishing humiliation or mutilation, and then finally an astonishing exaltation. Look at verse 15. This is important. Thus he will sprinkle many nations. Kings will shut their mouths on account of him. For what had not been told them, they will see, and what they had not heard, they will understand. This speaks of his exaltation. The scene changes with another jolting shock. It was common, local Jews living in Israel who were astonished at his disfigurement in death. Now, all of a sudden, the astonishment belongs to nations and kings who literally are mute, who are speechless when they see him. When they see him. You'll notice in your Bible it may say sprinkle there. That's possible. And again, in dealing with the Hebrew language, we have to kind of decide whether we're going to go one way or another in words that could mean a couple of things. Could mean something literal or something metaphoric. In this case, sprinkle is a fair translation of the verb. It literally means to spurt, something that spurts up. And some translators have used sprinkle, and they've said, well, this means that in his death and humiliation and mutilation, he will provide cleansing for the nations. He will cleanse many nations. That all of a sudden now he's gone from being a sacrifice to being a priest. It's better to translate it, and this is becoming, I think, a more standard way with the word startle. Startle. Why startle? Well, because it fits the parallel, the so and thus. They were astonished at the marring of the man, and thus they will be astonished at his exaltation. Because of the parallel, the effect he produces by his exaltation needs to be parallel to the effect produced by his humiliation. The effect produced by his humiliation was astonishment or startling, and so the effect produced by his exaltation is startling as well. You say, well, that's fine context-wise, but what about the words? Sprinkle and startle seem like two different words. Not really. Yasa, the verb, can mean to spurt, but it can mean metaphorically to leap up, and there's evidence it can mean to leap up by excessive emotion. It can mean to startle metaphorically. And by the way, nations can't be cleansed anyway. Individuals can, but the whole world can be startled and will be startled by the return of Christ. The day will come when the nations of the world will tremble with astonishment when he comes. They will be electrified. The sun will go out, the Bible says. The moon will go out. The stars will go out. And the sign of the Son of Man in blazing glory will appear in heaven. Matthew 24:25. He will come in that blazing glory. Daniel also talks about that. We learn as well in the book of Revelation, people will cry for the rocks and the mountains to fall on them to hide them from the face of his coming. Every eye shall see him. Every eye shall see him. And why does it pick on the nations and the rulers? Because when he comes to establish his kingdom, he will literally take over the world. He will replace rulers. Why are the nations in an uproar? Psalm 2. Why are the people devising a vain thing? The kings of the earth take their stand. The rulers take counsel together against the Lord, against his anointed, saying, let us tear their fetters apart and cast away their cords from us. But he who sits in the heavens laughs. The Lord scoffs at them. He will speak to them in his anger and terrify them in his fury, saying, I have installed my king upon Zion, my holy mountain. When God installs his king in the world as king of the world, the nations will all see it. That is glorious exaltation. They're stunned at his crucifixion, the ones who saw it. The whole world will be stunned when he returns and appears in glory. The drama that will occur as the sky goes black and as Christ appears in glory will not be lost on anyone. Kings will therefore shut their mouths on account of him. Those who always have a right to speak will be speechless. The involuntary effect of shock and amazement, extreme astonishment, intense emotion will render them silent. The world will be mute as he comes. Why? For what they hadn't been told, they will see. What they hadn't heard, they will understand. The world hasn't been told about the glorious return of Christ, but when he comes, they will all see it. They will all understand it. And they will be in stunned silence. They'll have their complete theological education about the second coming in a moment. So our Lord's inhuman disfigurement astonished the first century Jews who saw him. His exaltation will astonish the globe. The whole world will see him. Now, between his humiliation, which included his death, and his exaltation, something had to happen. What was it? Resurrection. Resurrection. There has to be a resurrection. And that's exactly what is not only implied, but stated in verse 13. He will be high, resurrection. Lifted up, ascension. Greatly exalted, coronation. Psalm 16, the psalmist says, He will not allow His Holy One, God will not allow His Holy One, the Messiah, to see corruption. His soul will not languish, His body will not languish in the grave. He will see the path of life. Psalm 16 promises the resurrection of the Messiah. Peter preached on that psalm on the day of Pentecost in that great sermon on the resurrection of Christ. So the resurrection is here. It's here in verse 13, but more than that, it's the most obvious missing part of the text, because you can't have death and exaltation unless you have resurrection. By the way, the Apostle Paul quoted verse 15, the end of it, what they had not been told they will see, and what they had not heard they will understand. He quoted that, showing that the verse embraces not only the final exaltation and reign of Christ, but the preaching of the gospel that leads up to that.

0: people are being told, people are coming to understand it. So Paul extends this, which has its ultimate fulfillment in the return of Christ and the shock of the nations, back to the period of the preaching of the gospel, where we are telling people what they've never before seen, what they've never before understood about the glory of Christ. So we find even here the career of the Messiah will succeed. He will accomplish the work of God and therefore be raised, taken to heaven, and crowned. Join me in prayer. Father, we thank you for the consistency of Scripture and its power. Thank you that it lives and breathes. It is alive and powerful. It does a mighty work in our souls of encouragement, pouring the truth in. For those who don't know it, that they might know it. For those who know it, that they might even love it more and proclaim it more faithfully. We rejoice in the gift of eternal life given through the resurrection of our Savior, and we thank you in His wonderful name. Amen.
1: 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And to keep up to date on the latest news from Grace to You, follow us on X, Instagram, Facebook, and YouTube. Now for the entire Grace to You staff, I'm Phil Johnson. Watch Grace to You television this Sunday on DirecTV Channel 378, and then be back tomorrow as John MacArthur continues his look at an Old Testament text with crucial details about your salvation in Christ that you can't afford to miss. It's another 30 minutes of unleashing God's truth, one verse at a time, on Grace to You.
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13: Greetings, friends and new listeners, and welcome to the Sound of Faith. 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Today's message by my father, Brother Hardy, is entitled The Spirit, in which he defines the terms and usages, operations and gifts of the Spirit, as well as defining the Holy Spirit versus the Sonship Spirit. 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
14: We're going to start a series on the message, The Spirit, one of the most confused term in the Bible, The Spirit. First of all, I want to clear up an error that a lot of people are preaching on the Holy Ghost and the Holy Spirit. And some people say they're two different persons. Well, if that's so, then we don't have a Trinity. We got four in the Godhead. But our King James meaning of Spirit and the Holy Ghost is a lot different than our meaning of ghost in our day. In fact, in the Greek, Holy Ghost and Holy Spirit, the word for ghost and spirit's the same word, pneuma. What do you think of when you think of a ghost? You think of the inner man of somebody that's died. You saw a ghost of John Paul Jones, or your ghost of your uncle. That's not the meaning in the King James for the Holy Ghost. The Holy Ghost is another word of saying spirit. They should have just translated it all the time, Holy Spirit. Baptize him in the name of the Father and the Son and the Pneuma Hagios, the Spirit, the Holy One. But to the King James interpreters, spirit and ghost meant the same thing. But to us modern speaker of the English, a ghost does not mean the same thing as spirit. In fact, God is spirit. John, the 4th chapter, the 24th verse, and says, you know the story. Jesus was tired and weary, went to Samaria, came to a well, thirsty and tired. And the woman from Samaria came out and drew water in the middle of the day. And he said, give me to drink. Jesus said, I had drink that you knew not of. And he said, if you know who it is that speaks to you in the gift of God, you would ask, and he would give you the gift of God, living waters. He said, because you worship, you know not what. He said, because salvation is of the Jew. And that's true with all of the heathens. They worship a God they know not what. The Jews always have worshiped the only true and living God. Their problem of it is in the New Testament, they refused their Messiah. And I thank God they did, because that opened a door for you and I. Without them denying Jesus, we wouldn't be here. But they believed in the true God. And then Jesus spoke to her and says, where's your husband at? And she said, I have none. And Jesus said, you told the truth. He said, you had four, and the one you got, you're living with, is not your husband. Now, I'm not going to get off chasing rabbits here. But if you are not married and you're living with somebody, he's not your husband. Then the woman said, I perceive you're a prophet. And the argument between the Samaritan and the Jews is where they were to worship. She said, our fathers taught that we should worship in this mountain, and you Jews say we should worship in Jerusalem. And Jesus said, the hour is coming, and now is, the true believer will worship God in spirit and in truth. And it don't make any difference if you're in the Mount of Samaria or if you're in the Mount Zion. If you worship God in spirit and truth, you're worshiping God in the true way. And then he made the great statement in John 4:24, God is spirit. And the word is not in the Greek. He just said, God, spirit. And they that worship him must worship him in spirit and in truth. And when we're saying God now, in this verse, we're talking about the Godhead. In the Godhead, God is God the Father, God the Son, and God the Holy Ghost. And they're all God. But to satisfy Paul's Jewish mind, he says there's but one God, the Father, and one Lord, Jesus Christ, and one Spirit, the Holy Spirit, but they are all three deity. All God means is deity. And we got the deity of the Father, the deity of the Son, and the deity of the Holy Ghost. And all three have the same deity, they're one. But when you say Father to a Christian, automatically, what jumps in your mind? God. And when you say Jesus, what jumps in your mind? His title, Lord. Because you said in 1 Corinthians 8:6, unto us there is but one God, the Father, and one Lord, the Lord Jesus Christ. But they're all three deity, or divine. They all three had the same nature. And their nature is a spiritual nature. When you're born in the family of man, all mankind have the same nature, and their nature is a natural nature. And since Adam sinned, it is a fallen, depraved nature. It's the nature that God didn't create and didn't want. But the nature that fallen man has is from their father, the devil, and his lust they will do. It's a lustful nature. But the nature of God is a holy nature. God is holy, and he said to us, "Be ye holy, for I am holy." Now, if we couldn't be holy, why did he command us? We got a lot of error, says we got to sin a little bit every day. Then we're not holy every day. But God told us to be holy, for he is holy. He wouldn't command us to do something we can't. And he said, "Follow peace of all men and holiness, without no man shall see God." So deity, God is omnipotent, omniscient, all-wise, omnipresent, and he is holy, entirely holy. And that leads me to the first use of the word spirit, called the sonship spirit. First of all, between saved and unsaved, there's a line of demarcation. Unregenerated man is on this side of the line of demarcation. Regenerated man is on this side of the line of demarcation. Unregenerated man has the nature and the spirit of his father, the devil. And the devil's nature is lust. I've already quoted the scripture. Jesus told the Pharisees, "Of your father the devil, and his lust you will do." I don't care what kind of frock you put on, what kind of uniform you put on, what title you put upon your name. If you're not born again, you're just a devil in a nice dress. Now, the first thing that happens when you get born again is the Holy Spirit takes the greatest cleansing agent in the world, which is the blood of the Lord Jesus Christ, and cleanses you from all sin, all past sin. He don't cleanse you from future sin. A lot of people teach that. He cleanses you from all past sin. He can't cleanse me from the future sin. I haven't committed it yet. He cleanses me from my past sin. I am now a clean, new, holy lump. And then he takes the seed of reproduction, which is the Word of God. And he begets us into a new creation. There is no creation without a seed. We're here because there was a seed that begat us. And in the seed are all the attributes of the parent. In the seed of the devil, when God said he would put enmity in Genesis between God's seed and the devil's seed. And the seed, the people of the seed of the devil, have the attributes of lust, of wickedness. But the seed of the new birth has the attributes of God: righteousness, holiness, goodness, love. You cannot have righteousness and holiness and goodness without it being created in you. Galatians 4:6 says, "And because you are a son, God has sent forth the spirit of his son in your heart, crying, Abba, Father, dear dad." Abba means dear dad. So the first spirit you receive from God is the sonship spirit. Paul calls it in Romans, the 8th chapter, the spirit of adoption. If you got your Bible, go to Romans, the 8th chapter. "So then they that are in the flesh," that's the 8th verse, "cannot please God." But you're not in the flesh. You're not in control of the flesh. You're not in the old Adamic fleshly nature, but in the spirit. the new heavenly sonship spirit, the spirit and the nature of the Lord Jesus Christ. If so be that the Spirit of God dwell in you. Keep this in mind, the Spirit of God, because most people try to make that the Holy Ghost. I'm going to show in the last part of this verse that it doesn't mean the Holy Ghost. If so be that the Spirit of God dwell in you, now if any man has not the Spirit of Christ, he's none of his. Synonymous. The Spirit of Christ. Because you are a son, God has sent forth the Spirit of his Son in your heart, crying, Abba, Father. The new nature, Spirit. Ephesians, the second chapter. Satan is called the prince of the power of the air. That spirit that now worketh in what? The children of disobedience. If you're not saved, you have the spirit of the devil and he's working in you. If you are saved, you have the spirit of his dear son Jesus, the new nature, and it's working in you. 10th verse, and if Christ be in you, the body is dead because of sin. And remember, death really means separation.
13: Amen. What an illuminating message by God's servant, Brother Hardy, the Spirit, defining the terms, usages, operations, and gifts of the Spirit of God. You know, some claim that the Holy Spirit and the Holy Ghost are two different entities. Is this true? Also, what is the difference between the Holy Spirit as the third person of the Godhead and the gifts and operations of the Spirit? These questions are clearly answered in this message. Brother Hardy also addresses the importance of the baptism of the Holy Spirit. Do all believers receive the baptism upon salvation? Or is this the sonship spirit, which Paul called the spirit of adoption, whereby we cry, Abba, Father? Furthermore, if God is a spirit, does he have a body? Or is he bodiless? What about angels and demons? Are they the same or are they different? And how do they operate in the spiritual arena? These are just some of the questions that are answered in this exciting teaching. 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
1: Praise the Lord. 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This is David Middleton welcoming you to the Doers of the Word radio program, where I'm teaching you the uncompromised Word of God. We're sharing with you on the subject of making your mouth work for you. We're going to get right into it and talk about more important aspects of how you make your mouth work for you. Another aspect of making your mouth work for you is using your authority. In Matthew 16, verse 19, it says, "I will give unto thee the keys of the kingdom of heaven. Whatsoever thou shalt bind on earth shall be bound in heaven, and whatsoever thou shalt loose on earth shall be loosed in heaven." Here again, we got problems in the translation in the King James Version as well as all the modern versions. If you look up the word heaven used three times in this verse, it is plural in the Greek. So it's speaking about the heavens, which is where the evil spirits are operating. It's not talking about heaven where God is. And so it says, "I will give unto thee the keys of the kingdom of the heavens, the rule and the reign of the heavens, and whatsoever you shall bind on earth," that's where we are, "shall be bound in heaven, and whatsoever thou shalt loose on earth shall be loosed in heaven." You and I have authority, and we release our authority from our position on earth. When you bind the evil spirits in the heavenlies, you tie them up, and it shall be, because you have spoken with authority, because God has given you the keys of the rule and the reign of the heavens. And having spoken that, the angels will go into operation and bind them in the heavens. Binding means to tie them up to stop their operation. Then it says, "Whatsoever thou shalt loose on earth shall be loosed in the heavens." Loose means to untie, so we loose and untie the hold of evil spirits operating in the heavenlies over a person or place, over a nation. And again, because we have authority, we can loose and untie from earth those evil spirits' operation in the heavenlies, and it shall be loosed in the heavens by the angels that carry out the word of God and do that work in the spirit. So how's this going to be put in operation? With your mouth. If we're speaking to the spirits operating over this nation, we're going to say, "I bind the principalities, powers, rulers of the darkness of this world, spiritual wickedness in the heavenly places, in the name of Jesus." And when you speak that, it shall be bound in the heavens by the warring angels that go forth to perform the word. "And whatsoever thou shalt loose on earth shall be loosed in the heavens." So we're going to loose or untie the hold of principalities, powers, rulers of the darkness of this world, spiritual wickedness in the heavenly places over this nation, and it shall be loosed or untied of their hold by the warring angels that go forth and confront them. You and I have authority, and we need to speak forth words that release the authority and the power of God to bind and stop the works of evil spirits in the heavenlies, or to loose their hold in the heavenlies, and then you're going to use your authority further, as it says in Jeremiah 1:10, to cast down, throw down, root out, and destroy the operation of these spirits in the heavenlies. We see another scripture about loosing in Isaiah 58, verse 6. "Is not this the fast that I've chosen? To loose, untie the bands of wickedness, to undo the heavy burdens, to let the oppressed go free, and that you break every yoke." With your mouth, you're going to release the authority and the power of God in binding and in loosing to stop the works of evil spirits operating in the realm of the spirit. Another way that we make our mouth work for us is through praying in tongues. In 1 Corinthians chapter 14, verse 15, it says, "What is it then? I will pray with the Spirit, and I will pray with the understanding also." The word understanding means our mind, so we're talking about praying with our mind. What does it mean to pray with our spirit? Verse 14 before says, "If I pray in an unknown tongue, my spirit prayeth, but my understanding or my mind is unfruitful." This tells us that you and I can pray two different ways. We can pray with our spirit in tongues, or we can pray with our mind in our own language according to the Word of God. Now, why is it important to pray in tongues? Well, in 1 Corinthians chapter 14, verse 2, it says, "He that speaketh in an unknown tongue speaketh not unto men, but unto God. Howbeit in the Spirit he speaks mysteries or divine secrets." This means that when you're praying in tongues, praying with your spirit, you are praying by the Holy Spirit, in the Spirit, things that you don't know. And you're going to be praying according to the will of God, because the things you're speaking are coming from the Holy Spirit within you, and everything that He speaks will be in line with the Word of God. So you'll be praying a perfect, unselfish prayer. In fact, when we're praying in tongues, we'll be making intercession according to the will of God. Paul found out how important it was in 1 Corinthians 14:18. He says, "I thank my God I speak with tongues more than you all." He understood how important it was and how powerful it was, how effective it was to speak in tongues, because that is the means whereby you can pray and release what the Holy Spirit would pray through you, even though you do not understand what you're speaking. Think of it this way. If you and I had a means to be able to pray a prayer directed by God the Holy Spirit according to His knowledge, according to His will, that would release whatever He wants to pray without us even understanding or knowing what needs to be prayed, that would be tremendous. That's exactly what praying in tongues is. You are praying with your spirit in a spiritual prayer language that is flowing forth out of you. And the things that you are speaking in the Spirit are according to the will of God. It is a perfect prayer according to the Holy Spirit's direction and knowledge, praying for all the things that need to be prayed for. If you don't pray in tongues, if you haven't gotten your spiritual prayer language, you need to give me a call and make an appointment with me so I can help you to get your prayer language. I also have a book on this subject called Praying in Tongues. It'll explain all this to you and help you to understand about this important subject. Now, if you have the ability to pray in tongues, be sure you're using your prayer language. Don't be one of those Christians who can pray in tongues, but hardly ever prays in tongues. As Paul said, "I thank God I speak with tongues more than you all." He understood how powerful it was and how important it was, and he put his prayer language in operation continually. We also make our mouth work for us in praying with our understanding or with our mind according to our known language. In John 16, verse 23, Jesus said, "In that day," speaking of the day after the resurrection, "you shall ask me nothing. Verily, verily, I say unto you, whatsoever you shall ask the Father in my name, he will give it you. Hitherto have you asked nothing in my name. Ask, and you shall receive, that your joy may be full." Here we see something that's important if you're going to make your mouth work effectively for you in prayer. First of all, Jesus said, "You're going to ask me nothing." The word "ask" in the Greek is aratheo, which means to request or petition. And so this says we're not going to ask, petition, or request anything of Jesus. This means all prayers directed to Jesus are error. If you've been praying to Jesus, stop it. It is contrary to the word of God. Jesus goes on and says, "Verily, verily, that's truly, truly, I say unto you, whatsoever you shall ask the Father in my name, he will give it you." In the New Testament, we pray directly to the Father in the name of Jesus. Jesus is in a high priestly ministry. When you pray to the Father in the name of Jesus, it goes through the high priestly ministry of Jesus, and he takes that and confesses it before the Father. It is important that you understand that you are to pray directly to the Father now in the New Testament in the name of Jesus. Now, in verse 23, the word "ask" is used twice. You would think that they are the same Greek word, but they are not the same Greek word. The first word for "ask," where Jesus said, "In that day you shall ask me nothing," is the word aratheo, as we mentioned, which means to ask or request or petition. The second word "ask," where it says, "Whatsoever you shall ask the Father in my name," that word "ask" is aiteo, which means a demand of something due. This reveals the change in New Testament prayer. We now pray to the Father in the name of Jesus, and we make a demand of something due us. What is due us? All the promises of God that have already been given to us. Remember, 2 Corinthians 1:20, all the promises of God are yea and in him amen. Ephesians 1:3 says we've already been blessed with all spiritual blessings in heavenly places in Christ Jesus. That means all of the promises have already been given unto us, and all the spiritual blessings have already been given to us in our covenant relationship with God. Since they've already been given to us, we don't go and ask and request and petition for them to be given to us. Instead, we make a demand of what is due us, which is a legal term in which we are bringing the scripture promise that has already been given to us unto the Father in the name of Jesus. So the way you would make a demand of what's due you is praying the scripture promise to the Father in the name of Jesus, returning that promise to him that has already been given to us. And then it says, he will give it to you. Verse 24 goes on and says, "Hitherto," which means up to that time, "have you asked," the same word aiteo, "made a demand of what's due you, of nothing in my name." Ask, again, aiteo, "make a demand of what's due you, and you shall receive, that your joy may be full." Now the word "receive" is the Greek word lambano, which means a self-prompted taking hold of, an act of reception. So this is saying that now you're going to make a demand of what's due you by praying the scripture promise that's already been given to you in Christ, and you shall take hold of it, that your joy may be full. How do I take hold of it? With my mouth, I believe that I take hold of that promise, speaking it into being. As you look through the New Testament in all the major prayer scriptures, you will see that the word for ask is aiteo, a demand of what's due you, and the word for receive is lambano, an act of taking hold of. For example, in Matthew 21:22, all things, it's talking about all things that have been given to us, because all things are ours, 1 Corinthians 3:21, all things, whatsoever you ask, which is the word aiteo, make a demand of what's due you, in prayer, believing you shall receive, which is lambano, which means you shall take hold of it. So verse 22 is saying, all things that have been given unto us, all the promises of God, whatsoever you shall make a demand of what's due you in prayer, believing you shall take hold of it. Another case is in Mark 11:24, where it says, therefore I say unto you, what things soever you desire, when you pray, believe that you receive them, and you shall have them. When it says, what things soever you desire, the word desire is this word aiteo, which again means a demand of what's due you. And when it says, believe that you receive them, the word receive is lambano, a self-prompted act of taking hold of. So this verse literally says, what things soever you make a demand of what's due you, when you pray, believe that you take hold of them, and you shall have them. Another thing to point out here is that when you're praying, you're to pray continuously and repeatedly until you see the results come to pass. These words desire, which is aiteo, demand of what's due you, pray, believe, and receive, are all in the present tense in the Greek. The present tense in the Greek means continuous, ongoing action. So it tells you in verse 24, the prayer of faith, that you do it continuously. Whatsoever things you make a demand of what's due you by returning the scripture promise to God, when you pray, believe that you take hold of it, and you do it continuously until it comes into manifestation. The teaching from Word of Faith type churches that you pray one time and believe that you receive that it's done is error. Instead, you pray continuously and repeatedly without ceasing until you see the desired results come to pass. Another important scripture about prayer is over in 1 John 5:14. In the King James, it says, this is the confidence that we have in Him, that if we ask anything according to His will, He heareth us. And if we know He hears us, whatsoever we ask, we know we have the petitions that we desired of Him. We see in this verse that the word ask is used twice. We have petitions, and we have the word desired. When you look this up in the Greek, you'll find that the word ask, used twice, and the word desired is the word aiteo, which means a demand of what's due you. The word petitions is a word aitema, which is a form of the word aiteo, which also means a demand of what's due you. Literally, 1 John 5:14 says, this is the confidence that we have in Him, that if we make a demand of what's due us of anything according to His will, He heareth us. And if we know that He hear us, whatsoever we made a demand of what's due us, we know that we have the demands that were due us, that we made a demand of what was due us of Him. This is how you pray accurately and effectively in the New Testament. You make your mouth work for you by praying to the Father in the name of Jesus, returning the scripture promise, making a demand of what's due you according to all that's been given to you already, and you believe that you take hold of that with thanksgiving and continually speak that into being until the promise of God comes to pass. If you never got our book called Accurate New Testament Prayer, you need to get it. Important book for every believer. We're out of time for today. 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

0: As we get older, we may not be able to do everything we did when we were young, and we may retire from our jobs when we reach a certain age. But today on Truth for Life, Alistair Begg reminds us why, no matter how many years we've lived, we still have work to do for God. Let's open our Bibles to the book of Daniel, chapter 10.
1: It is important to realize that the third year of Cyrus, the king of Persia, is a marker for us to recognize what is going on elsewhere. And here you need to turn to Ezra and to chapter 1 for just a moment in order that you can get a hold of this. Ezra chapter 1 reads, in the first year of Cyrus, king of Persia, that the word of the Lord by the mouth of Jeremiah might be fulfilled, the Lord stirred up the spirit of Cyrus, king of Persia, so that he made a proclamation throughout all of his kingdom and also put it in writing. So what have we seen? We have seen that that God enabled Nebuchadnezzar to take the people of God into exile. Now he has prophesied, Jeremiah 25, that the end of this time would come and there would be the opportunity of repatriation. How was it going to be possible for the people to get back to Jerusalem? Well, God says, I'm going to take care of it. And so he stirs up Cyrus. He puts it in the heart of Cyrus, if you like. And Cyrus publishes it abroad that anybody that would like to go back up to Jerusalem is now free to go. And he says, I will try and enable you as you head out. And so a number of them leave. But interestingly, Daniel doesn't leave. I wonder, does that strike you the way it strikes me? Wouldn't you have thought that Daniel would be the first person? Wouldn't you think that he would say, now listen, we're going back, and I have been very, very important in this whole program, and I'm going to be at the front of the parade. I want you to make sure that everybody sees me, everybody knows me, and that it will be credit will be given where credit is due. Well, there's none of that, is there? No, there wouldn't be in he who is humble and contrite in spirit and who trembles at the word. Well, I suppose part of the reason that he wasn't going back is that he didn't want to go back. He wasn't as physically commanding as he would have been as a younger man. And after all, there were people like Ezra and Nehemiah and their helpers who were put in position ostensibly in order that they might do the heavy lifting. So Daniel stays and he does some heavy lifting of his own. What is that heavy lifting? He prays. His faithfulness is revealed in listening to the word of God and seeking the face of God. And as he seeks the face of God, having understood the great conflict that is about to come, he prays for the people of God immediately in their return to Jerusalem and in the awareness of the conflict that will ensue following that return. In other words, quite remarkably, he is committed to a project in which he himself had no immediate part, and the conclusion of which he would not live to see. Seems to me that that is one of the great tests, especially as we continue in life. People have told me for 32 years now that Cleveland is on the way back. Apparently. I love Cleveland. It's my home. I mean no disrespect. But it's still got a long way to go. I mean, I can't go to Higbee's and haven't been able to go to Higbee's and Twigbee's and everything for Christmas. Now it's a casino on the way back, apparently. So, without doing a disservice to the town planners and everything else, the missing link, it seems to me, in a city like this or in other cities, is to have leaders who are prepared to lead even though they may not see the fulfillment of their vision. Even though they may not live long enough to realize the radical transformation that is involved. If we only want to operate on that which is immediately gratifying to us, then we will probably never make a dent. The real test is in those who are prepared to see beyond the parameters, beyond the horizon, and to give themselves in faithfulness to that which they will never themselves enjoy. And that's exactly what you have here in Daniel. He is engaged in this, even though it is not his to see. That, you see, is part of the reason that we pray for our unsaved kids and our unconverted grandchildren, in the hope that one of the posthumous joys of heaven will be to see then in that day the answer to our prayers, that God has actually fulfilled his covenant promises, and that for which we have labored long and prayed long and never saw the end to may be ours to enjoy in that day. He was faithful. Secondly, he was also fearful. I'm not going to go all the way through the chapter. You can see how many times that notion comes across. The reports that found their way back to him presumably did not become the occasion of immediate gladness. In fact, we're told that he was mourning for 3 weeks. His life was devastated both by the vision and presumably by the reports that came. For your homework, you can read in Ezra chapter 4. And there in Ezra chapter 4, you discover that although the building project had begun, it soon came to a crashing halt. As soon as people realized what was going on and that their focus was still on this God of Abraham, Isaac, and Jacob, they said, we want no part in that. We want to oppose that. And eventually it all stops. And it is in abeyance until you get the beginnings of Nehemiah, when Nehemiah is sad in the presence of the king in Susa, the capital. And eventually he goes up and picks up the project that had come to a halt. And so there is a reason as to why it is that Daniel would be as fearful as he proves himself to be. I find it greatly helpful that he is at one and the same time faithful and fearful. You see, you might think if you're faithful, then you won't be fearful. And if you're fearful, you can't be faithful. But in actual fact, I think faithful and fearful is an understandable combination. You certainly find it all the way through the Bible. Gideon, you're a mighty man of valor. I think you got the wrong person, Lord. I am the least, I am the smallest. I am Jeremiah, you will be the prophet to the nations. I can't hardly speak. I'm only a youth. What would I do? Moses, you're the man for Pharaoh. Go to Pharaoh and say, let my people go. I'm no good at that, God. My brother, he's a good public speaker, but I'm not your man. And he who was faithful unto death, who received the crown of life in the Garden of Gethsemane, said, if it might be at all possible, let this cup pass from me. Faithful and fearful. You see, Daniel denies the notion of the kind of rugged driving personality. And instead, we find him not so much on his knees telling people what to do, as on his knees asking God what he should do. So, faithful and fearful. And that's why, incidentally, the first word to him from the angelic visitor in verse 12 is, fear not. And when he had spoken this word to me, I stood up trembling, and he said to me, fear not. You don't have to tell people to fear not if they're not afraid. And thirdly, frail. Frail. It's very straightforward, isn't it? He was faithful, he was fearful, and he was frail. The receiving of this word and the vision laid a great burden on him. The conflict was going to be severe. The conflict was going to involve suffering among the people of God. And his frailty is apparent. He is finding himself in a trance. He's finding himself once again thrown down and on his face. He is struck dumb. His encounter with the majesty and the greatness of God doesn't put him on TV to tell people his amazing story, but actually puts him once again face down. And so what is the word to him? Well, verse 18, and again, one having the appearance of a man touched me and strengthened me. And he said, O man greatly loved, fear not, peace be with you. And here we go, be strong and of good courage. It's similar to the word of God to Joshua, isn't it? And the word of God throughout the Bible. Now, when we think along these lines and we realize that our lives are but a shadow, they're but a breath, we're here today, we're gone tomorrow, we do well just to pause for a moment and see whether this picture in Daniel's life does not have a particular word to say to a certain demographic in this room. I am part of that demographic, and those of you who are not still have to listen to what I'm about to say. I'm speaking now, I'm addressing those who were born a little earlier than others, who have lived into the closing chapters of our lives, recognizing that God, in his purposes, has brought us here, and making sure that we realize that in doing so, he has given to us maturity as a gift. We haven't lived this long by chance, and it may well be that our best days are in front of us. Despite the fact that everything in our culture says, there's not much chance of that. You might as well go and fossilize in Florida because you've got nothing to do and nothing to say. Take your retirement package and make a run for the border. And so it goes on. And when we're tempted to do that, especially in Christian terms and in Christian circles and in the realm of church work, we are in real danger. Therefore, I suggest to you that it is important to take a leaf from Daniel's book. Daniel is not looking back to the good old days. If we had spent time with Daniel, we would have not found him saying, you know, let me tell you about what it was like 70 years ago. I was really on my game then. I mean, we had it going, myself and a few of my friends. Wow, if I could only explain all of that to you, it's terrific. You wouldn't have found him doing that. Nor would you have found him involved in regrets or in recriminations, and certainly not in nostalgia. No, he knows that he is at this point in time and he has a work to do. His work is not the same as the work of those who are repatriated. His work is not the work of building with Ezra and Nehemiah. His work now is to continue to do what God has enabled him to do. That is to listen to the voice of God and to seek the face of God and to pray for the people of God. What an amazing privilege. What an amazing privilege. And if you find yourself at all discouraged, disheartened, thinking that somehow or another you're beyond the pale, that you've got nothing, no real contribution to make anymore, then pay careful attention to this. There is work to be done. The vision has underpinned for him the vital necessity of turning to God in wholehearted devotion, wholehearted dependence, and confessing that we can do nothing and God alone can work. In other words, in 2 Corinthians 4 terms, confessing the fact that we are actually old clay pots. Old clay pots. Now you could, if I was a different kind of preacher, I'd say, turn to the person next to you and say, you are an old clay pot. But I'm not going to do that. But you can do it when you get home. And some of you are thinking it right now. But the fact is we are. We're increasingly cracked. We've been around for a long time. We no longer look the way we once looked. Physically, there is a degenerative aspect to it. Emotionally, that may be the case. Certainly in terms of cognitive memory loss and all these other things. We recognize that. But God has purposed to bring us to this day, to this particular Sunday, in order that we might recognize that it's not over till it's over. And if it isn't over, then we must recognize that untold numbers of unknown, faithful, frail, fearful, prayerful servants will be revealed in glory. Untold numbers of unknown people. In other words, when we read in the Bible about the nature of what it will be to see Christ and to be made like him and to receive the crowns that he has purposed for those who are his own, none of us will be disappointed with what we receive. But we will be surprised, I think, without being disappointed. And we'll say, how in the world did that elderly Mrs. So-and-so end up in such a beautiful place? She never seemed to do anything in the church at all. Well, what do you know? What do you know? The God who sees in secret will reward her openly. Well, she didn't have a profile. He didn't have a profile. He was never up front. He never did anything at all, apparently. Oh, you don't realize that the faithful, fearful, unknown ones may be the very first while having been last, and that those of us who were apparently first have been moved a little further down the food chain, and understandably so. None of us will be disappointed. It will all be perfect on that day. Well, you say you're a little steamed up about this, aren't you? Well, I am a little, yes, I must say. Must be feeling my age. In actual fact, my trip to Ireland generated some of this in me. As I was studying the Bible, I found myself going in this direction. And it's partly because my visit to the north of Ireland last week was the occasion of a number of sort of painful discoveries. At one point, as I was sitting in the congregation, someone referred to the older people in the group, older people being anybody over the age of 60. I said, okay, well, that's me. And then also I found out that I qualify to travel on the buses for free. Which is, I guess, supposed to, it's a compensation for the fact that you're on your way out, you know? And then I thought, well, that'll be good as a Scotsman. It appeals to me. Anything for free is absolutely terrific. But in actual fact, it really came across to me when I was saying goodbye to a couple that I had known when I was there previously when I was 45 years of age. That was my last visit to this particular church. And I said to the couple, I said, well, go on your way, go home, and I will go home. And if we continue on the 18-year cycle, then I'll be back when I'm 81. And then I thought, 81? But the thing that really drove it home for me was a visit that I made to one of my heroes. The hero is a lady. Her name is Helen Rosevere, a medical doctor and a missionary in the Congo from 1953 on. She went to Congo when I was one. I had read her book as a youngster. Soon I had had her in our home in Scotland. She visited here. She graduated from Cambridge, and she went as a single woman to the Democratic Republic of Congo, or whatever it is now. It was while she was there that some of her colleagues were killed by terrorists, and she was imprisoned for 5 or 6 months during that time. And after 20 years, she finally came home. Her biography will repay your reading. It's called Give Me This Mountain. That is an autobiography. And in it, she recognizes the fact that she was not an obvious candidate for missionary service. Indeed, she says that she almost failed to be enlisted in the ranks of missionary endeavor with the Worldwide Evangelization Crusade. And the reason she said that she was going to fail was because of her failings. And that was that she was a bit of a know-it-all. She was phenomenally stubborn, and she had an ingrained inability to work with others. And yet God took her up and crushed her a little. And the story of her life is actually the story of treading deep, deep, dark valleys and getting a glimpse of mountains. And the autobiography is, of course, the title of it is taken from Caleb, Give Me This Mountain. Here I am today, 85 years old, and still as strong as I was at the first. It's an amazing thing. And I found out that she had been taken into a nursing home just a few miles from where I was taking and staying. And so I asked to borrow a car, and I went to see her. And she's had a stroke. She's 90 years old. She was paralyzed all down her left side. And as we sat together, she never said a word. If you know Helen, she has amazing eyes, beautiful eyes, but scary eyes. You know, you could never, if you were burbling on, you could tell without her saying anything that she knew you were just burbling on. Anyway, her hair was nice. Her glasses were clean. They had cared for her. And she laid in her bed. And I had to do all the talking, which was really hard for me. And eventually we read from the Bible. She listened as I read, and then we held hands as we prayed. And as I prayed, she squeezed my hands. And so the time was gone, and I said, I have to leave now. And if Sue knew that I was here, she would send you her love. And the lady who was in the room who had been caring for her, a lady by the name of Pat, said to her, Helen, do you have a greeting for Alistair to take back to Sue? And nothing happened. And she said, oh, come on now, Helen. Do you have a blessing for Alistair and Sue? And she moved her head just ever so slightly in her pillow, and she turned towards me. And at this level of volume, she said 4 words. Keep on keeping on. Keep on keeping on. seems to be the lesson here, isn't it? 86, 88 years old. Not nostalgia, not regret, not a fascination with himself, but an ongoing commitment to the vision that God has given him and the fulfillment of God's purposes. You see, in the life of an individual and in the life of a church, it will be this overarching reality which will galvanize, sustain, develop, and quicken us for the coming generations. You see, when we talk about building into the next generation, this is not hot air. Some of us have got to be a little more diligent than we've been and step up to the privilege that we enjoy. And even though we're frail and even though we're fearful, with God's help, we can be faithful. And as the chapter ends, of course, Daniel is consumed with the fact that eventually this one who is to come will reign forever and forever.

0: Here at Truth for Life, we strive to offer biblically solid books we can recommend to you, books that will provide insight into a broad range of God's truth. And this month, we're recommending a book called The Story of God and Us. It covers the entirety of Scripture. It's a sequential retelling of the story of the entire Bible, God's overarching plan for our salvation. 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Specifically, what are we supposed to learn from those who faithfully trusted God, even through trials, and those who didn't? You'll be prompted to think deeply about your own faithfulness to God, His faithfulness to you, and how you fit into His eternal story. The Story of God and Us is a compelling book. 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And before we're done here today, let me remind you, if you are in pastoral ministry, the Basics Conference is just around the corner. 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Now here's Alistair with a closing prayer.
1: Well, Father, thank you that your word is worthy of our study, is worthy of our submission, is worthy of our trust. 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And he is the one who urges us to be faithful unto death in order that we might receive the crown of life. Help us to know this morning that in our world, with all of its twists and turns, in all of its chaos and in all of its discord, that Jesus Christ is Lord of all. For we pray in his name. Amen.
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12: Paul here is bringing up to the Corinthians that at one time they were idolaters, enslaved to idolatry. And literally what they were doing, they were worshiping demons. But when they came to Christ, the light was turned on. And now those idols they worship, they're supposed to get rid of them and burn them and get rid of them completely and fully. It's very important.

0: Welcome to Somebody Loves You Radio, the Bible teaching ministry of Roel Reese in Diamond Bar, California. Today's study takes us once again to 1 Corinthians, and we're glad to have you with us. You know, God gives each of us different spiritual gifts and a unique calling, but with Christ as our leader, we can all serve the Lord together. Stay with us to consider how much more you can accomplish for God's kingdom when you work in cooperation with others. Today's study is titled Unity in the Church. Here's Roel Reese in 1 Corinthians chapter 12.
1: It's amazing how the book of Corinthians shares so much light concerning people within the church. And one of the great problems that Paul writes about is that this unity within the church, the divisions that they had, the misuse of the gifts of the Holy Spirit. Remember when we started the first letter in chapter 1, he talked about divisions. And then chapter 2, he talked about the natural man, then the actual spiritual man, and the carnal man. And then he goes on to talk about the lawsuits that were going on among Christians, where Paul says, instead of going to court, why don't you guys settle your issues outside of court so that the gospel is not shamed? And I think that's something that within the church, that we have to learn that God is in full control and that the church needs to be united but not divided. And yet there's a lot of churches that are totally divided when it comes to the gospel of Jesus Christ. And yet Paul here is going to be sharing some pretty heavy things with us this evening. Now what he's going to do, he's going to be dealing with the proper use of the gifts of the Holy Spirit. The church had a real problem in Corinth concerning the gifts of the Holy Spirit. And the reason for that, there was an abuse of them. And remember that Paul says that these people in Corinth were very carnal people. They were dividers of the flock of God. So Paul writes now and he says, okay, let's deal with this issue concerning the Holy Spirit, who he is, and what he intends to do within the life of each believer. So he begins now in chapter 12, verse 1. And now we see, first of all, how we confess the same Jesus. Not a different Jesus, but the same one. He says, now concerning spiritual gifts, brethren. Now, first of all, the word gifts are not found in the original language of Greek. Literally, it should be reading this way, not concerning spirituals, not gifts. He'll use that later on. And what's incredible here, he's going to be teaching concerning the spirituals to the Corinthian church. He says, and I don't want you to be ignorant of what I'm going to teach you. The problem with the Corinthian church is they were very ignorant when it came to the things of the Holy Spirit. I think that today, people are still ignorant concerning the gifts of the Holy Spirit. I can remember when I first got saved. I got saved, went to Costa Mesa with Chuck. And because I was being taught the Word of God, when I would go to different churches to visit, I would see this order in the church, especially concerning the gifts of the Holy Spirit. While the pastor was teaching, someone would get up and start prophesying or speaking in tongues. And then they would start shouting and yelling and then come back down. And to me, as a new believer, I thought it was chaotic. I thought, man, where is the order in the church? And I was just a new believer. And as I began to read the Bible and study the Bible from Genesis to Revelation, when I got into the New Testament, I got to the book of Corinthians, it answered a lot of my questions that I had. And I don't know how many of you have ever studied the gifts of the Holy Spirit. It's incredible that Paul the Apostle, in all of his letters, for example, in the book of Romans, chapter 12, what he does there is he speaks to us in verses 6 through 8. He speaks to us about the gifts of the Holy Spirit. And what he does there, he gives us 7 gifts of the Holy Spirit. In the book of Ephesians, chapter 4, 11 to 12, he once again gives us 5 more gifts of the Holy Spirit. And then in the book of 1 Corinthians chapter 12, which we'll see today, he's going to give us another set of gifts, 9 of them, that's total 21 gifts of the Holy Spirit given to us. And you think how God blesses people and the way he wants to move in your life, in my life. The problem with believers is that we're always coveting somebody else's gift. We're not content with what God's given to us. That's a real problem. That's an issue in the church. And you have these people that are contentious, and the reason for that is because they're desiring something that God hasn't given to you. You got to be content with what God has given to you. He knows what you can handle and what you cannot handle. Especially in the gifts of the Holy Spirit. Why? Because people get puffed up. And then people get weird. I've seen so many people weird with the gifts of the Holy Spirit. They get this mentality that they're more spiritual than other people. More spiritual. People will know if the Spirit of God's upon you. You don't have to tell them. You don't have to tell anybody. It's really important because Satan will use that to knock you down. And I think of how many people back in the Jesus People movement, churches that were actually abusing the gifts of the Holy Spirit by misinforming their congregations. And they would thought they were more spiritual than other people. And then you have the churches like the ones that are dispensationalists. Dispensationalists, they don't believe that the gifts of the Holy Spirit are for today. They said they got stopped and it ceased with the apostles. And then you have the Pentecostals, the super spiritual, emotional people that really do everything out of order because it's all emotionalism. And then you have the dispensationalists and then the Pentecostals over here. And then right in the middle, we believe Calvary Chapel's right in the middle. Not because we're better. No, because we study God's word and there has to be the balance. We believe in all the gifts of the Holy Spirit. What we don't believe is the exercise of the gifts of the Holy Spirit while the teaching is going on. That is speaking in tongues, interpretation of tongues, prophecy, all these things. There's a time and there's a place of the gifts of the Holy Spirit. In Calvary Chapel, when I was going to Costa Mesa many, many years ago, after the service, they would have these afterglow services. For anybody that wanted to be baptized, anybody that wanted to be healed, they would have in the fellowship hall, the elders, they were qualified with the gifts of the Holy Spirit to come and not only to sit down and share with us, but also to share and to lay hands on people that wanted to get baptized by the Holy Spirit. And it was so cool because everything was done decently and in order. One of the things that we don't have today is order in the church. And what happens? If there's somebody in the congregation that is not a Christian, and we don't have order in our fellowship, we don't have order in our teaching, he will say, man, these people are crazy. And they'll get turned off to the gospel of Jesus Christ. So there has to be order in the church. And Paul sets order when he comes to the Corinthian church and says, you guys, this is the problem. Let's solve the problem. This is the correct way to do it according to the word of God. The problem comes and when we step out of the word of God and you try your own thing. And that's why it's important for me that when I read the scriptures, that I kind of go to the old, go to the new, and make sure that we have the theme that is given to us so that we don't get out of balance when it comes especially to the gifts of the Holy Spirit. So Paul is telling us here that he's going to be speaking about the spirituals because there's an ignorance in the city and in the church of Corinth. Notice what he says also, verse 2. He says, you know that you were Gentiles or heathens carried away to these dumb idols or demons, however you were led. So he brings up the point that a lot of the Corinthians came out of what? Of heathenism. They were worshiping other gods. They were worshiping demons. And then they came to that place through the knowledge of Jesus Christ. They became born again of the Holy Spirit. And when you become born again of the Holy Spirit, you're not supposed to be back where you came from. This is why a lot of times when new believers get saved, they've been on drugs, whatever. I always ask them this, have you really got rid of everything in your room and in your house that deals with demonology or Satan? The posters, whatever it may be that you have. Because if you don't get rid of the stuff within your bedroom or within your house, guess what's going to happen? You're going to have harassment from Satan. He's going to harass you. And a lot of people get harassed. But once you clean out your house from anything that has to do with idolatry or witchcraft or whatever it is, then what you do is you go and you pray for each one of the rooms in the name of Jesus. And that's nothing weird. Whenever we go to a house and there's somebody that has been demon possessed, what we'll do is we'll anoint the house with oil and we'll pray over the house and over the people for Satan never to rule there again. Remember, Satan is the one that is a liar and the one that brings fear to people. And as believers, what does he say? The light is greater than the darkness. When you go into a room and it's dark, all you have to do in order for the darkness to go away is go to the switch and turn on the light. And the darkness is gone. The problem with people is that people, when they get saved and continue with their dirty music, continue to be on their computers and go to websites that are not edifying and read books that are not edifying. And what you're doing is you're trying to walk one side of the road and another side of the road. You want to be in the world and you want to be in Christ. But what happens, you end up getting split. And you can't do that. You're either on one side or the other side. Make up your mind.
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1: And the bottom line is, if you really want the Holy Spirit to baptize you and to empower you with power, then there can be no leaven in your life. No leaven. You got to get rid of all the leaven. Remember Paul said, little leaven leavens the whole lump? And that's why it's really important for me, not only as a pastor, teacher, and an evangelist, to be able to see when people come and talk to me. I don't baby people. I just tell them what the scripture says. And a lot of times, they'll go to another counselor. You know why? Because they didn't like what I said. They're looking for an answer for themselves that pleases them. Bottom line, they don't want to change. They want somebody to come to that place of agreement with them. But when it comes to the real gospel of Jesus Christ, we cannot agree with unrighteousness or darkness because we're children of the light. And Paul here is bringing up to the Corinthians that at one time they were idolaters, enslaved to idolatry. And literally what they were doing, they were worshiping demons. But when they came to Christ, the light was turned on. And now those idols they worship, they're supposed to get rid of them and burn them and get rid of them completely and fully. It's very important. But see, a lot of times people want to be Christians, but at the same time, they want to keep their idols. You can't do that. Think of all the people within the church that were on bondage to what? To drugs. And you come out of the world, but you say, well, you know what? I'm never going to go back to drugs. And all of a sudden, Satan comes along, and you start backsliding. You go for a little bit, a little more, and pretty soon you find yourself back on drugs, but this time it's worse. Because the Bible says it's like the what? It's like the pig going back to his mire. You wash him down, you put him in your bathtub, you put perfume on him, and then you release him, and he goes where? Right back to where? To the mud. Because he's a pig. And think of how many people within the church, like the dog going back to his own vomit and the pig going back to his old dirty hole. It's very important, man, that holiness unto the Lord. God desires holiness. And if you want to be baptized with power, you need the baptism of the Holy Spirit in your life. You need it. The Holy Spirit is with you, in you, and upon you, the Bible says. And what's really cool is he's with you when he's convicting you, bringing you to Christ. When you come to Christ, he comes into you. And then as I come to Christ, begin to read, I ask him to give me power every day so the Holy Spirit, if he comes upon me. And he what? He empowers me to be able to overcome sin and to stand for righteousness, a hunger and a thirst to know God's truth and not to compromise. And yet think of how many people compromise in the church. Little leaven leavens the whole lump, the Bible says. You listen to worldly music, you do whatever you want. If you had a problem with worldly music in the world and you still listen to it, no wonder you're being oppressed. No wonder your mind's messed up. You got to get rid of all the leaven. Plus, your children will get contaminated if you're married and have children. It's like I said this morning, if you're in the home and you're a mother and father, you have children, you know, it's not how you live in public, it's how you live in secret. When nobody can see you. What are your attitudes? What is your life like? Anybody can live really a goody life in front of people. But when you're in the home, when you're with your children, when nobody can see you, what is your life? What is your attitude like? Can your children bear witness for you and say, my mom and dad, man, they're godly in the home. And it's really important that you'll never have peace until you make peace with Jesus Christ fully and completely. So Paul wants to make sure that we understand that we need to get rid of the idols in our lives. An idol is something that possesses you and controls your life. And you got to get rid of it. Look what else he says, verse 3. He says, therefore, because of this, what I just told you, I make known to you that no one speaking by the Spirit of God can call Jesus a curse, and no one can say that Jesus is Lord except by the Holy Spirit. I love that verse. Because what he's telling you here, he's bringing you back to this area where there's a lot of people that say, well, I heard somebody say this, say that. If they really have the Spirit of God, they cannot ever curse God. They cannot. The Holy Spirit won't do that. Very important to understand. That's why he says, therefore, I make known to you that no one speaking by the Holy Spirit of God can call Jesus what? Jesus a curse. And it's very important because there are a lot of times people, they'll say, well, I heard this person say this or say that. No. He says, and no one can say that Jesus is Lord except by the Holy Spirit. And who's the Holy Spirit? The one that brings you to conviction and the one that makes you be born again of the Holy Spirit of God. Very beautiful, he says that here. Very important that we understand that. This is the affirmation of the Holy Spirit that God is on the throne. And that the Spirit of God convicts us of our sins. It's not you and I convicting each other. The Holy Spirit is the one that tests you first. When you're thinking of sinning against God, what does he do? He says, don't do it. And then he gives you the opportunity, because we have free will, to say, well, should I obey or should I disobey? That's where your will comes in. And of course, Satan on one side says, oh, don't listen to God. Go ahead and do it. You'll enjoy it. But when you take up the cross of Jesus Christ and you die to yourself, you know what you're going to do? You're going to obey. You're going to obey God. You're going to die to yourself. You're going to die to those desires. And the reason for that is not for myself, but what I want to do is I want to please God in what I do. That's the bottom line when it comes to Christianity. And yet, think of all the people that do not please or obey God's word. But they do whatever they want. And then they expect God to bless them. And they expect God to do mighty works in their lives. When yet, Paul says, what? You've grieved the Holy Spirit of God. Sin grieves the Holy Spirit of God. Because the Holy Spirit's a person. And the word to grieve means to bring pain. To bring pain to the work of the Holy Spirit, that person of the Holy Spirit. Which means that the Holy Spirit is hurt in what you're doing. Because God loves you. And God cares for you. And yet, he's giving you that will to make decisions. And the decisions that I make, I want to make sure that I make them according to the word of God. Not according to my philosophy. Not according to what I've learned in the world. But I want to make sure that it pleases the Lord in what I'm going to do. The movie that I watch, the music that I listen to, the things that I do. Why? Because if I'm not doing those things, then the Holy Spirit is going to be grieved and he can't work in me and through my life the way he wants to. And whose fault is it? My fault. Because I disobeyed. I didn't obey God's word. And that's why it's really important to understand that. Look what else he says now in verses 4 to 6 now, how we depend on God. Here Paul is showing that while there is a variety of the gifts of the Holy Spirit in the church, notice, there is a basic need. Look what he says. There are diversities of gifts, but the same Spirit. Unity. Christ is the head, and the body of Christ, fingers, toes, nose, ears, mouth, the whole thing. Every part of my body is needed to operate my body. But who's the leader? The head. I mean, think in the Old Testament times, in the book of Judges chapter 1. Because they used to have warfare, bows, arrows, they had spears, they had swords, they would ride horses and chariots. And when some king or some army would be captured by the enemy, you know what the first thing they would do when they would take them prisoners? They cut off their right thumbs and their right toes. You know why? You can't pull the bow anymore. You can't pull the ball. You can't hold on to things. And you can't really walk. You lose your balance. The big toe and the right thumb are important in my body. And a lot of times people don't want to be took because you're always in darkness. And smelly. But yet somebody has to be a toe, right? You got to be content in the body of Christ wherever God has called you to serve. Whether a toe or a thumb or a finger or an eye or an ear, whatever it may be. Every part of the body is needed, notice, and the head leading in order for the body to be balanced and to operate fully the way God intended it to what? To operate. The problem in the church is that everybody wants to be an eye, or everybody wants to be a mouth, or everybody wants to be the best part in the body. And yet in the scripture, when you read right now, he's going to tell you that God gives to people what he sees is best for you. And yet, why is it that we're always looking to other people and we're covetous to have their gifts when we're not content with our own gifts that God's given to us? That creates problems in the body of Christ. You have to really be careful.
0: Comparing ourselves to others is a natural part of being human. 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
3: This is Ed Morrissey of HotAir.com for Town Hall. How can you spot a racist? It's easy to do, especially in the protection racket media. Just look for those who bring race into arguments as non sequiturs in order to demagogue people whose opinions fall outside the elite's comfort zone. Thus we come to Howard Bryant and The Guardian. Reporters asked Indiana Fever star Sophie Cunningham to take a position on male intrusion on women's sports. Cunningham opposed it as the common sense position. In response, Bryant offered a bizarre rant in which he claimed Cunningham was anti-black as well as anti-transgender. This follows an equally bizarre essay from USA Today columnist Nancy Armour, which argued that Fever star Caitlin Clark should absorb more fouls without redress because Emmett Till got lynched in the 1950s. Rather than address the real issue, sports writers pulled a race card on both women. Sports media has become a new haven for craven and woke demagoguery. Don't trust them. I'm Ed Morrissey.
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10: In 1796, George Washington made one of the most consequential decisions in American history. He chose not to seek a third term as president. So why does that matter? Because America was not built on permanent rulers. It was built on ordered liberty. Faith teaches that authority is a stewardship, not a possession. Leaders are accountable to God for how they use power. And why does that still matter today? Because republics survive when leaders respect limits and citizens defend them. Washington's lesson still stands. A republic is preserved when power has limits, and public service remains a duty to God and country, not a path to personal rule.
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13: This is John Fuller with a friendly reminder to please let us know the call letters of this great radio station when you get in touch. Let those sounds bring back some memories, if you will. Maybe fumbling to get to your locker open. Maybe you're scrambling to get to class, or you're trying to find the right seat at the table during lunch. It's a tough season to go back to, seventh, eighth, ninth grade. There was so much that we experienced then. And school for today's kids is really hard during this time. And everything is new and intimidating. And it just seems like it's on steroids for middle schoolers. Today's guests on Focus on the Family with Jim Daly are former teachers and authors, Sue Acuna and Cynthia Tobias. And they're going to equip you to understand and support your middle school child through all the pressures they're facing.
6: Yeah, yesterday we talked about the physical and emotional changes middle schoolers go through and some crucial conversations to have with them. It is a normal time to back up as a parent because you're trying to give them space. But I think middle schoolers, what we heard yesterday is to lean in, make sure they feel listened to, heard, mm-hmm. that you have good dialogue with them, that things are open and honest, mm-hmm. and that you don't have all the answers, that you really need to hear your kids and respect them. If you missed it last time, get the app, download it, listen in with us. There was so much good content last time. And, you know, here at Focus on the Family, we're here to help you through that journey. That's why we published this book, Middle School, The Inside Story. Here's the great part that Cynthia and Sue, the byline, which is what kids tell us but don't tell you. They did a bunch of research. They're both school teachers. They went out, talked to students. Where are they at? What are they feeling? What are they sensing? Mm-hmm. And we're going to cover the other part of that today. Sue and Cynthia, welcome back to Focus on the Family. Good to have you again.
14: Good to be here. Thank you.
6: Well, let's get rolling. I mean, I think we piqued the interest last time. I remember those middle school years, and they were just so unique. Mm. Let me say it that way. Cynthia, what are some tips for parents who are trying to communicate with middle schoolers? I've heard parents describe it like, I'm from Earth and my middle schooler is from Mars. It's like we're talking a different language. We don't really connect. We don't communicate. So how do we as the adult do a better job in creating a way for that to happen in a healthier direction?
14: One of my favorite stories that they told us, and I think we were both a little bit surprised, but we said, you know, your parents worry that they don't know what's going on in your life and they're not sure who you're friends are, and you don't want to talk to them. You don't want to tell them what it is. And one honest middle schooler said, well, if you really want the tip, he said, volunteer to be the carpool driver and then don't say anything. Don't react. Don't say anything. And pretty soon everybody forgets you're there and you find out a whole lot of stuff and don't react to it. And we found out that really works.
6: Well, how can it not work? But, you know, some of the parents, let's face it, we all have temperaments. I can just envision a parent, mom or dad, who feels this burden to correct, to teach, to admonish. I mean, it's part of what we do. And you're telling me not to say a word? Cynthia, how do I do that? How do you catch yourself as the adult and frame that emotional moment to say, okay, bite your tongue, especially if that's hard for you?
14: Well, sure, but Sue makes a good point when she tells her parents, look, you're moving from parent to manager in some ways. You used to do all the telling, what you wear, where you go, but when you get into middle school, it really becomes more a management.
6: You talk in the book about, you know, these moments of, I don't know, reflection. But one is where you recommend a parent respond appropriately if their child complains about the amount of homework they have. What child does not complain? I mean, I'm thinking that's every parent. So when that child complains, I've got so much homework to do tonight, what's a good thing to say as the parent?
15: Oh, I remember that feeling. Or, which is empathy, right?
6: Yeah.
15: And I just preach empathy all the time.
6: As opposed to what?
15: As opposed to, well, you better get started.
6: Yeah. You going to do that before dinner?
15: Yeah. Or, right, you better do that before you go outside.
14: Well, it's got to get done. So you better, you don't have a choice if you want to get that grade.
15: It's the same thing I want my husband to say if I come home and say, do you have a lot of work tonight? I want him to say, well, you better do it now.
6: Yeah, that's, I say, that's a great tonal quality yeah, to run it through.
15: I want him to have some empathy and say, that's a bummer.
6: Yeah.
15: Do you need a snack first? Can I get you something? Boy,
6: that's
15: a 13-year-old would
6: different
15: appreciate that too.
6: Tone. Mm-hmm. Yeah, one is far more encouraging, the other more directive, commanding, demanding, right?
15: And one communicates understanding.
6: Yeah. Boy, that's good.
14: And you're trying to model that so that that's how they'll pick up how to treat others.
6: Okay, Cynthia, here's the bomb question. What are the most common mistakes parents tend to make in communicating with their middle schoolers? And you have a list. I got it in front of me. Okay, let me hit it, and you can respond. Interrupting, downplaying feelings, yelling, using always and never, not really listening, belittling in front of others, being judgmental, solving their problems, being sarcastic. Let me get these. Check, check, check. Okay, yep, I think I did all of those. And I thought I was a pretty good parent, but this is convicting.
15: And we've spent a lot of years making sure they're happy. And it's hard to give up that feeling of, I need to make you happy all the time.
6: Yeah.
15: And they don't want that. They don't want you to solve their problems. Yeah. They want you to understand what they're going through.
6: And hopefully a wise spouse, you're not saying, yeah, every time she does this, she breaks a glass. Right. I mean, that's not the way we speak in marriage.
15: They're very much responding like adults. And I think that's where the tension comes with parents and middle schoolers, is they're still thinking of them as five-year-olds. And they're feeling very much like adults. Middle schoolers are inside.
6: Well, and I think that's probably the biggest aha of this whole program today and last time, is just you have to start treating them like adults, right? And it's time, and that's the best outcome you could have. Mm-hmm. How can parents, Sue, I'll aim this at you, how can parents help erase the stress of kids who are nervous about the transition from elementary school to junior high? Boys, let's put this in a boys' context and girls.
14: Yeah.
6: The frightening thing going from sixth grade to seventh grade is PE, because now you're getting dressed, you're putting on certain garments in PE, you're going out. I mean, I remember one of my first experiences going from junior high to high school, and this guy, as an experiment of his, I'm standing behind him, and Glenn was his name, and he's a friend, and he's a believer now. He wasn't then. Thank you, Glenn. But he was standing in front of me, and he was a grade ahead of me, and he was a swimmer. He had muscles where I had no muscles. And he turned as he was talking to another guy, and he punched me right in the sternum. And it cracked my sternum, and it was so out, like, why did you just do that? And he continues to talk to the guy going, see, he's a freshman. He hasn't filled out yet like we have. We're more filled out. I was like just his hanging skeleton there. But that's the kind of thing you dread as a boy, is now you're the object of a science experiment at PE class about how you're not as developed as the other guy.
15: And I think it's good for dads to say, this is what I looked like in sixth grade, but look what I look like in 10th grade. Lie low. I mean, that's not bad advice, especially if you're a lower classman. Lie low, but it does get better. Or find even pictures of professional athletes. Here's what they look like at 13. Here's what they look like at 20. Hang in there. We'll get better. I think that's a huge message for middle schoolers, especially junior high. Hang
6: You're
15: in
6: not
15: there.
6: Always
15: we'll
6: going to look like this. And this
15: not
6: is just part of the growth process. And some boys are going to be bigger. Now explain, like the girls, I'll let you explain that, because there's a lot going on for them. Other girls are developing more quickly. It's obvious. And they're feeling like, am I ever going to get there? And, you know, just describe what girls are dealing with.
15: And I think the first thing always is, I remember that. I remember that feeling, looking around, your bodies aren't the same as everybody else. Wait it out. And even maybe, you know, it's not too young to talk about some kind of a simple, age-appropriate makeover. Let's talk about what good colors are for you. Something that's really innocuous, as opposed to emphasizing your body shape or something, but what are colors that look good on you? What are lengths that look good on you? Are you more comfortable in skirts or pants? But they're going to be constantly comparing themselves to everybody else.
6: How much of that are we demonstrating or illustrating for our kids?
15: Mm-hmm.
6: You know, how much time do we spend in front of the mirror getting our makeup on?
15: And now, how many comments
6: for
15: do
6: moms,
15: we make?
6: But dads,
15: oh, I wish I could lose 50 pounds. I would look so much better.
6: Yeah,
15: so watch what you say. Yeah, good point.
6: That's so true. Cynthia, we mentioned homework, but let's bring this back. I remember Trent and I, we had such, and Gene, Trent and I, such a battle, because he was really bright. He's finishing his master's in biochemistry. He wants to go on for a PhD in neuro research. But in high school, it's like, I already get A's on the test. Why do I need to do the homework? And we would say, well, 50% of your grade is based on the homework being completed. I know, but I'm good with a C.
15: Yeah.
6: And I know the concepts, and it's kind of boring to do the homework. We battled that all along. Then he got to college, knocked out of the park. I mean, he's up there at like a 3.95 all the way through. So, like, he knew his desires and knew what he needed to do. Right. And it was hard to budge him. I would say we struggled all the way through to senior year.
14: Well, you know, the important question is, what's the point? Right?
6: Yeah, that is.
14: What's the point? But teachers, they don't go along with that, because they, a lot of times, well, the point is you have to get this and this and this and this in order to get your grades. That's very frustrating to a kid who says, why should I have to do 25 practice problems when I already know I'm going to get an A on the test? And it's a true question.
6: Yeah.
14: And it's a legitimate question. And there's no real good solid answer other than we need to change some things. I can remember working with King Schools once, and a gal who was really, really sharp, fifth grade, sixth grade in that middle school area, she already knew she was going to go to Bryn Mawr and she was going to do all these things. She was just sharp. And one day, she was especially sharp in math. But one day she just told the teacher, I'm not going to do the homework. And he says, you can't get an A if you don't do the homework.
6: Right.
14: I don't care. He said, it's going to ruin your whole grade point average. I don't care. I don't understand why I have to do this. And so the teacher and I talked, and I said, well, what if you asked her, what if you just tried it and said, how about you do as many answers, or as many questions on the homework as you think you need to do in order to prove that you're going to get an A on the test? And then...
6: Oh, that's good.
14: And if she... gets a night. She promises to get a 95% or higher on the test, or go back and do more of those problems. And he said, "Well, but they tried it, and sometimes she did 30 problems, and sometimes she did 3. But he said she got an A."
6: And it does show you need some insight into your child,
14: right,
6: and their learning styles. And that's a whole nother book that you
14: right.
6: wrote, How Your Kids Learn.
14: Right.
6: And you know, that's so important as well.
13: Well, this is Focus on the Family with Jim Daly, and our guests today are Cynthia Tobias and Sue Acuna, and they've collaborated on a book that is essential if you have kids who are approaching the teen years, if they're preteens, middle school, The Inside Story, What Kids Tell Us But Don't Tell You. Get a copy from us here at the ministry, and when you're online doing that, be sure to take our free parenting assessment, which helps you understand where you're at in your parenting journey and maybe some things that you can work on. These and other resources are going to be found at focusonthefamily.com/broadcast.
6: Cynthia, let me ask you some of the red flags we should be aware of when our kids are going into junior high and their time in junior high, because emotionally, intellectually, things can change because of the environmental pressure on a child. An extroverted child can become quite sullen and withdrawn if there's things going on that we don't even know. So what are some of those red flags we need to pay attention to?
14: This is where I really learned a lot from Sue, because I was teaching high school. I was used to dealing with high school kids who've kind of past some of those marks, but Sue has a really good handle of it, and I learned a lot.
6: Well, Sue, fill it in.
15: I think two things parents really learn about are depression and eating disorders. So things I watch for would be kids who withdraw more than usual. Kids want their own space, but if they're constantly alone and they won't answer your questions, what's going on? Nothing. I don't want to talk about it. That's a concern. If it keeps happening. I mean, maybe they're having a bad day, but if this is going on for weeks and you can see their eating habits have changed, maybe they're not eating at all, then you know something's really wrong. Yeah. One sure sign of an eating disorder is like wearing big baggy clothes or taking little nibbly bites. You have to be aware. And for parents today, a lot of times that means coming off your phone and really taking a look at your kid and see what's going on.
6: And being engaged. Mm-hmm. Maybe not affirming how skinny they are.
15: Or even commenting on it. My daughter-in-law has taught me, make no comments about your weight or anybody else's weight. Just don't even make it a topic.
6: Wow, that's good. Mm-hmm.
15: That's really different from how we grew up, huh?
6: You know, one of the things that, again, with social media is new, and I'm not sure we as parents know how to manage this well, and we're hearing more about it, and it puts a lot of fear into us as parents, is kids that are taken into a friend group and then they're bullied, and then even, you know, where comments are made, you should just kill yourself, and you know, a handful of kids have done it, and it gets into the news. Obviously it's horrible, but how do you have that kind of a discussion with your daughter or your son about what can occur in that cyber world and the pain in it and the viciousness of it. I mean, we don't want to heap a bunch of anxiety under our children, but how do we manage that?
15: Odds are pretty good that they know someone who has already gone through this. And that would be a good, more neutral question to ask. Hey, do you know any of your friends who have been bullied online or who are really depressed about it? And then they can start talking about it, which gives you a chance to talk about what we should do if that ever happens to you. Mm. And like I said, it's hard to admit that you're being bullied, but even to come and say, I don't like what this person is saying. But also, parents need to monitor phone use. This is one of the hardest things for parents, is to not let them take their phone, their smartwatch, their iPad into the bedroom without some rules and some limitations. Yeah. You wouldn't let a stranger show up at your door, say, I want to go talk to your daughter in her bedroom. You wouldn't let that happen. But she can absolutely do that on her phone.
6: Yeah.
14: And one of the things about suicide, the discoveries I made, both as being a police officer, but then also with the kids, a lot of times at that age, they don't think it's actually permanent. They think they're going to kill themselves and everybody will be sorry. And then they'll come back and everything will be okay.
6: Wow. Because,
14: and I was blown away by that. But there is that mentality out there. If you haven't, as a parent, talked to them and established that relationship, especially with Christ and, yeah, and with eternity, and, you know, they may just decide, well, I'll just kill myself and they'll be sorry and then I'll come back when I feel like it.
6: Yeah, I mean, building up that plan and purpose. This is a good place to mention our counseling department. Mm-hmm. This is a very serious topic, but it is present, and we wanted to make sure we at least touch on that. So if you're struggling in any area of the parenting journey, especially around the middle school years, but any form or shape in your parenting, give us a call. We have free counselors. They'll talk with you for 30 to 60 minutes and give you some perspective. They may even refer to a counselor in your area that you could pick up the discussion with. So know that that's here. That's part of what donors fund at Focus on the Family. Take advantage of it to make sure that you have some perspective. Let me throw this question out here. Discipling your children can look very different at different stages. I mean, you know, elementary school, you got the little book and you're trying to do things. What does middle school discipleship look like within the family?
14: You model it. This is where it's really important. I know growing up, my sister and I, we had at supper time, after supper, we always had a devotional book and the scripture when we prayed. My dad was adamant about that. And when we went through even the real awkward time, that was an anchor, and that's really important. The other thing that I found was interesting, Sue talked about, you know, when parents, the middle schoolers pull away and they don't want to have hugs and they don't want to have all that
6: kid stuff.
14: She said, but they still do desperately want the touch and need the touch. So you can sometimes sit on the couch and just let your leg sort of touch theirs.
6: Yeah.
14: And nobody says anything, no big deal, but it's still a connection that says, I see you, I love you, I'm not going to bug you, but you're still really important to me.
6: Yeah. Speak to a minute, kind of broadly, to the elementary parenting, the middle school parenting, and the high school parenting. You guys, you know, you taught, I think, two of those, with Cynthia, you with high school teaching, Sue with junior high. So when we've kind of touched on it, but really to be black and white for parents, maybe they have their kids in elementary school right now. What does that look like as they move through? Very concrete things like in junior high, your parenting needs to shift. You've touched on it, but here at the end, I want to make sure parents are grabbing it so that they understand. High school is yet another kind of distancing to allow them independence, making good decisions, etc. So go for it, Sue.
15: Yesterday, Cynthia mentioned that you want to become more of a manager. So imagine you're training a new employee. Elementary school, you've got to tell them everything. They don't know anything. Middle school, junior high, they're starting to get it. You can kind of check in with them, have some guidelines. High school, you've got to let them try it on their own, but you're still there as their fail-safe if something goes wrong.
6: Yeah.
15: So you've got to slowly back away, like we said, work yourself out of a job. Give them some independence. Let them try it. Be there when it goes wrong. Be there to hold them together.
6: Again, this gives you structure in how to think about doing this. So it's not just emotional. It's not flippant as the parent. Do it because I told you so. I mean, that's a terrible thing to say.
14: In fact, one of the biggest complaints was they interrupt me, and they won't. They get mad if I interrupt them, or they're looking at their phone and they're talking to me, and I'm starting to tell them something, and they just interrupt me, and that it's that modeling. The other thing I wanted to say, which is really obvious but really important, middle schoolers, they need more sleep.
16: Yeah,
14: they have to have sleep, and I you know, we start school with the bus picking them up at 6 a.m. And it's difficult because the lack of sleep affects everything.
16: And they're growing. I mean, that's why
14: they're
16: need to sleep.
14: Yes.
16: The growth is going on.
13: Yeah. And you know, Cynthia, you're mentioning modeling. Mm-hmm. And this has come up a couple of times in the conversation. But just real quick, talk to the parent that thinks my job really is going to be awesome when I'm cool to my kids in middle school.
16: I want to be the cool versus the parent.
13: Yeah, I want to be the cool parent.
16: Interesting.
14: Well, just, again, switch that. Do you think it's cool when your kids act like that? Is that what you really want them to be acting like? It doesn't make sense.
13: Okay.
16: Yeah.
13: So don't try to be cool. Be the adult in the room.
14: No, they think you're a dork. You're trying to be cool.
15: Well, and if you ask them, whose parent is cool? Oh, so-and-so's parent. Well, what makes them cool? Then you know.
13: Excellent.
15: And they'll say things like they know when not to use our language. They understand our language, but they know when not to use it, or they don't try and dress like us, but they don't dress dorky. Kids will tell you what you need to know to be cool.
16: Let me ask you this. Even though it might not seem like your junior higher wants to engage you, Barna Research and others says that my parents' influence is what's most important to me. Mm-hmm. I mean, it seems like counterintuitive, right? Because they're so connected to friends and culture at that time that they're trying to kind of get through all that. But again, the research is showing us that kids believe the most important relationship in their life is their parents, still, even through high school. I mean, most of us are going, what? That doesn't make sense.

0: role. They need more understanding. They still need guidance. They absolutely still need your comfort and reassurance.
1: Yeah. I don't know about everybody watching and listening, but I tend to learn by my mistakes and by other people's mistakes. I mean, I observe that and say, okay, I don't want to repeat that. If I can keep from repeating that. You had a mom come up to you after a seminar, Cynthia. It fits this category for me because she was so frustrated with her rebellious teen daughter. How did that conversation go, and what did you say?
2: She was ultra frustrated. She said, I just don't understand. My daughter doesn't do anything I say, and I've told her over and over again what she's supposed to do, and she doesn't do it. She doesn't do what I tell her to, and I am the boss, and she won't respect me, and she won't do it. She said, I've just about had it. Can you tell me? She said, and stopped. See that girl over there standing? And I looked, and there's this arms folded sullen girl. She goes, that's my daughter. Can you tell me how to make her love me again? Is there a point of no return? Hopefully not. But you can't make your kids love you again. You can't. You have to earn it, and you have to do a lot of the things we're talking about here, and especially the barking orders, the doing that. It doesn't work.
1: You know, I want to be mindful of that parent that may be going, oh my goodness, that's me. That's what I've done. What can they do differently now after hearing this? They feel that conviction. Conviction's a good thing. What can they do so differently now, tonight?
0: Admit it to your child.
1: What does that sound like? Play that out for me.
0: I think maybe I've been a little bit too bossy and not giving you enough credit for what you're capable of doing. So if you want me to change one thing, just give me one thing, because I can't completely change myself. But what's one thing you would like me to do differently? And then wait. Parents have a tendency to want to answer their own questions. So they'll say, what can I do differently? Do you want me to do this? Do you want me to do that? Ask the question and wait. And at first they might say nothing. No, I really think there's something. Just wait. Yeah. Silence is a huge tool for building communication. Wait.
2: And there's one really short word you can listen for and make this agreement with your child to say, if I say something that's really off, or, you know, just say, ouch.
1: Yeah.
2: And I don't understand why you can't just do what I tell you to do. Ouch.
1: That's
2: what,
1: good.
2: What did I? Then you get, I didn't mean it. You know, I just, let's do a do-over.
1: Yeah, I like that.
2: Yeah,
1: it's kind of a catchword to say, okay, this isn't going in a good way. It hurts. I like that. I might use that, even with my 20-somethings now. This has been so good, and I want to encourage you that there's more. The book is full of material, things we weren't able to touch on. Excellent stuff. Also, we have the 7 traits of effective parenting assessment that I'd love to have you take. It's absolutely free. It takes probably about 7 to 10 minutes. Mm-hmm. It'll show you the things that you're doing well and some areas to improve in. There'll be some resources recommended that can help you in those weaker spots. But what a great assessment to be able to do and to be able to know what I need to strengthen my parenting skills in. That's a good thing to do. And, of course, picking up the book is another good thing to do. Middle school, the inside story, what kids tell us but don't tell you. And if you make a gift of any amount, we'll send you the book as our way of saying thank you for being part of the ministry. You can do that monthly or a one-time gift. Also, don't forget our Caren Christian Counselor are here to help you. If you're hitting the wall and you've heard this, maybe you feel guilty and you don't know what to do now, call our counseling team. They'll set up a time to get back with you, and they'll walk you through some additional things you can do. In terms of supporting the ministry, last year alone, we helped 80,000 parents through a crisis. Do you want to be part of that? Why don't we work on hitting 100,000 for next year? So join us in this journey, helping parents to build a home that loves the Lord, they love each other. Won't we have a better culture if that's the case? I think the answer is yes.
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1: Cynthia and Sue, thanks again for being with us. This is so good. I wish I could turn the clock back and be in junior high as a parent again, but, you know, you only get that one shot, and this is really helpful. Thank you.
0: Thank you.
3: Well, coming up next time, I wonder if you're ready for storm.

0: problems in your marriage.
1: 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And at that point, will your marriage be part of the problem or part of the solution? And that's why you want to prepare.
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17: In 1796, George Washington made one of the most consequential decisions in American history. He chose not to seek a third term as president. So why does that matter? Because America was not built on permanent rulers. It was built on ordered liberty. Faith teaches that authority is a stewardship, not a possession. Leaders are accountable to God for how they use power. And why does that still matter today? Because republics survive when leaders respect limits and citizens defend them. Washington's lesson still stands. A republic is preserved when power has limits, and public service remains a duty to God and country, not a path to personal rule.
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0: Good afternoon and welcome to the Narrow Path radio broadcast. My name is Steve Gregg and we're live Monday through Friday for an hour each afternoon or evening for some in the Eastern time zones all across the nation. We've been doing the program for 29 years. So we have some old listeners and frequent callers and some new listeners because we added 10 new stations just in the last month. Now, we don't usually add that many a month. We don't have that kind of money. A good opportunity came up, and so we were able to add 10 more stations. We have nearly 100 stations we're on now. And we welcome you if you're unfamiliar with the program. It's a one-hour commercial-free live phone-in program. Now, some stations aren't carrying the live program because they have something else in the time slot. So there will be some people who are listening to a tape-delayed program. But mostly our listeners are listening live, and that would be from 2 o'clock to 3 o'clock. That's Pacific time in the afternoon. And, if you're on the East Coast, it's, 5 o'clock to 6 o'clock and so forth. Anyway, if you're listening during the live show, you can call in. That's the idea. And you can ask questions. We can talk about them on the air, about the Bible or the Christian faith. Sometimes you may hear an answer from this host that doesn't agree with what you think the right answer is, and you can call in and bring correction. I don't say this all the time, but I've said it before. I used to be frustrated listening to Christian radio when I heard somebody say something that didn't sound right. I couldn't call in. They weren't live programs. They were recorded programs. And I couldn't register my disagreement. And in many cases, you could write to their program, and you never know if someone read the letter or not, but even if they did, the audience that heard the thing that needed correcting didn't get to hear your letter. That is to say, you can talk to the people who run the program, but they're not going to tell the audience that you corrected them. You can correct this program in real time. That's the great thing about live radio. If you think I've said something mistaken or wrong, and you know a better answer biblically, we welcome you. We'd love to have you call in and bring correction. And that's a great privilege when you have a live call-in program. I mean, a great privilege to the audience. So if you'd like to call, the number is 844-484-5737. That number again is 844-484-5737. There's one announcement I need to make before I start taking the calls that are waiting on our switchboard. And that is that tonight, many of you probably never notice whether this is the case or not, but it's the first Wednesday of the month. And on the first Wednesday of every month, we have a Zoom meeting only once a month. So this is your opportunity. If you want to be on it tonight, you can join us. Basically, it's conducted just like this radio show is. You ask questions, we talk about them. It's Q&A. And if you'd like to do so, you can go to our website, thenarrowpath.com. If you look under the tab that says announcements, it's got all the places I'm speaking and such, and it has tonight the login information to join us on Zoom, which we'd love to have you do. So if you want to join the Zoom meeting tonight, it's 7 o'clock Pacific time. Go to thenarrowpath.com, click the tab that says announcements, look down at today's date, which is Wednesday, August 5th, and it'll give you the login information. You can join us on Zoom tonight, and we'd love to have you there. All right, let's go to the phones now that our lines are full. Our first caller today is Mark from Eagan, Minnesota. Hi, Mark. Welcome.
1: Hello. Thank you. I had a question on the book Jesus Calling by Sarah Young. I'm wondering if you know about the book and what your impressions are about it.
0: Well, I know about the book in that, I've seen it. People talk about it. It exists. As I understand it, it's written by a woman who is writing as if Jesus is speaking almost like prophetically through her. So it's written like it's Jesus talking. What do I think of it? Well, I'll tell you this. There's a certain kind of Christian that will find it edifying. There's another kind of Christian, like myself, who would find it somewhat, bold, for an author to write words that they make up from their own head and say this is Jesus talking. To me, it's also bad when a person in a church stands up and says, thus says the Lord, and gives a prophecy that's not from the Lord. Whenever you say you're speaking as God, there's a certain weight attached to your words, a certain responsibility on your part to make sure you don't misrepresent God. Now, the Bible says that teachers will have a stricter judgment than ordinary people. I'm a teacher. That's what I do. And I realize there's a stricter judgment on me because if I say something is true, there's always the possibility I'm not right and I may mislead somebody. Every teacher has the danger of doing that. However, as a teacher, I'm not claiming to be speaking as Jesus. I'm not claiming that I'm Jesus. I'm claiming to be me, a fallible human being like all other Christians, who at the very best can give the answers that I believe from, you know, based on my integrity and my study and whatever expertise I've obtained. I can give answers that I truly believe are true. But everyone listening to me knows that that's me talking. That's not Jesus talking. And therefore, just like it says of the Bereans in Acts chapter 17, people should be searching the scriptures. They should listen to teachers, and they should search the scriptures daily to see if this is true. Now, of course, they should do the same thing if they're reading Jesus' calling, but Jesus' calling has a different layer of authority that is at least claimed for it. It's claimed that Jesus is speaking, not some guy like me who's just doing his best to understand what the Bible says, but Jesus himself. And if, you know, if Jesus is said to be speaking, then it's like a prophet. And a friend of mine years ago said, you know, if anyone claims to be a prophet, they are. They're either a false prophet or a true prophet, but they're a prophet of some kind. The Old Testament refers to false prophets without calling them false prophets, just calls them prophets. But it makes it very clear when they're not speaking from God, and they are indeed what we'd call false prophets. The New Testament uses the word false prophets to speak of such people. But the Old Testament just calls them prophets. A prophet said this. Now, why do they say it? They call them a prophet because that's a person who speaks as if they are speaking for God, as God, is a prophet. In many cases, they're not a true prophet, and they're a false prophet. Sometimes they're making it up. Sometimes they're speaking from an evil spirit. You know, there's different ways one can assess their speech. But if they're claiming to be speaking for God, they're claiming prophetic utterance. And if they are not, in fact, speaking for God, they are falsely speaking prophetically.
1: Can I defend it for a second?
0: Sure.
1: So I got this book from a friend years ago, probably 10 years ago, and I've read it, and I never thought anything about it, because if you haven't seen the book, what she does, like, day by day, she's talking, like, from Jesus' perspective, but then at the very end, she's got, like, 3 or 4 Bible verses for you to look up. So it's almost like she's communicating what the Bible's going to say, and here's a reminder, like you were saying a preacher would say. And then, I mean, here's this for today's verse. Take time to rest by the wayside, for I am not in a hurry. When you rush, you forget who you are and whose you are. Remember that you are royalty in my kingdom. Now, you look up the three verses, Psalms 37:7, 1 Peter 2:9. I mean, she lists them there. It's almost like it's explaining what she's saying, or she's explaining what the Bible's saying.
0: So, well, I understand that. If I give somebody an answer and I quote some Bible verses, what I'm doing by quoting the verses is saying, these are the verses that I'm basing my thoughts on. This is my understanding of these verses. I'm not saying that because I can quote Bible verses, you must trust everything I say. And that's the nature of being a teacher. A teacher doesn't expect people to trust everything they say. If someone has to trust everything I say, I might as well claim to be a prophet. Now, when somebody speaks as if they are Jesus, now, let's say an older discerning Christian, if they read it, they might say, well, that's creative, that's, you know, that's edifying, you know, that's encouraging, but it certainly isn't Jesus speaking, it's this woman who's writing it. A person who's not a discerning Christian reads it and they say, oh, this is how Jesus talks, this is what Jesus would say to me today. And, I mean, it's just not I mean, why would any, you know, if she uses Bible verses, why not just read the Bible verses? Why have somebody fake that they are Jesus and give their impression of it? I mean, the whole idea that you are royalty and so forth is a very popular view in some denominations. It's not stated in the Bible, except, I mean, our Father is God, and so we will reign with him. So, I mean, I guess that's, but the Bible doesn't tell us to be looking at ourselves like we're kings, and some churches do. But, I mean, obviously, what is being there represented as the words of Jesus are the ideas of a Christian woman. I presume she's Christian, I'm sure. I'm sure she believes she is anyway. And that, you know, her views, like the views of any Christian, are, you know, fallible. I mean, she'll reflect the views that she reads into those passages. If I looked at the same passages, I might not read the same views into them. But whether I do or not, she's not Jesus. And so, I mean, you ask my opinion. That's my opinion, and I'm the world's greatest authority right. on my own opinion.
1: Sounds good.
0: You know,
1: thank you, sir.
0: My book. Okay, sure. Yeah, I just want to say my shelves are filled with books that expound on Scripture, that are very edifying, and so forth. And none of them are written by people who claim that they're Jesus talking. And so I would say that anything that book has to say, I'm pretty sure I'd find just as equally edifying and encouraging things in some of the books on my shelf, but the authors aren't faking that they're Jesus. And that's, I mean, to me, that's an issue. If it's not an issue to you, that's fine.
1: All right. Sounds good. Thanks.
0: Okay, Mark. Thanks for your call. All right, our next caller is George in Detroit, Michigan. Hi, George. Welcome.
2: Hi, Steve. Can you hear me?
0: Uh-huh.
2: Okay, great. Hey, Steve. So, from time to time, I listen to the show. And, you know, I'm not really calling the debate today. I just want to make a interesting inquiry.
0: Okay.
2: Because there's a lot of, oftentimes, there's a lot of study in the New Testament. But there's Old Testament scripture, and I'm going to give one in particular. I think it's okay. Isaiah 34 and 5,
0: uh-huh.
2: where Jehovah is saying that he's talking about his sword, that he's going to bathe these people of Idumea. And my question to you is that aren't the people of Idumea people of Roman culture? And why is it that, like, oftentimes when you hear from the pulpit, subjects like this are ignored? I'm just interested in hearing your opinion. Only because it's like people say that they're gonna become a Christian, get saved, and then that's it. They just go to heaven. But the prophecy is still true. So I will stop there, and I'll give a chance to reflect on it.
0: Okay, well, I'm trying to understand what it is you think should be said more about this. It's true. Did you say Idumea? The Idumeans were the Edomites, and this is a prophecy against Edom. Okay, now this prophecy was fulfilled in 583 BC, and Edomites were destroyed, or their kingdom was destroyed by the Babylonians. They were never restored again, and don't exist today. The last known Edomite, or Idumean, was Herod the Great, who died in the year 4 BC. So we don't have any of these people around today. This prophecy is about some people who lived in Isaiah's day and the judgment that was coming upon them, which did come upon them. So this prophecy, like very many prophecies, predicted something would happen. And then in later history, the very thing predicted did happen. Now, you seem to be concerned that churches aren't talking about this very much. I don't know very many congregations that have what's that? Hey, could you take your phone off speakerphone? There's so much noise coming through.
2: Absolutely. Give me a second. Yep,
0: sure,
2: yeah. I'll do that.
0: Yeah, the noise is louder than your voice. Okay.
2: Okay, how about that? Is that better?
0: I think that's better. Go ahead. So what were you going to say?
2: Okay. So, you know, when I look at it, I thought that it was Isaiah's. Not only was it a prophecy, but it's a prophecy about a future day. not that it's been fulfilled, because God has not, it just doesn't look like a people group doesn't just die, just like the Gentiles are still here. The Jewish people that were scattered across the four corners of the earth, they're still here. And so,
0: right, but that doesn't have anything to do with this prophecy. This prophecy is talking about the nation of Edom. The nation of Edom lived from the days of Jacob until the time of the Babylonian exile. And Isaiah is writing 100 years before that time. He's writing 100 years before the exile, but he's predicting that the Edomites will suffer this judgment, which they did. And basically that was the end of them. So if we say, well, I think it'll be fulfilled in the future, I'd have to say, well, okay, if there's no Edomites alive today, where are the future Edomites going to come from that this is going to happen to? And again, it's not just talking about a people group. It's talking about a nation. So Edom is not a nation today. If we say, well, maybe some Edomite genetic descendants exist in the sense that maybe somebody's got Edomite great-great-great-great-great-grandfather or something like that. Well, maybe that could be true, but that's not the same thing as the nation of Edom existing. And we know it's the nation of Edom because it talks about their main cities. It talks about Bozrah. It talks about, you know, the other cities that were part of that. Bozrah is mentioned, and there's in the prophecy there's other cities that come into the picture too. So, so I just don't really, I don't see any reason not to take this in the straightforward sense, like so many prophecies of Isaiah. In Isaiah, he also talks about the fall of Babylon, which happened, you know, in 539 BC. He talks about the fall of the Philistines, who don't even exist anymore. But they did disappear, you know, in that time. There are ancient nations that were the enemies of Israel, and God often gave prophetic information about how they would come to their end. And we look back in history and see how they did come to their end. And we recognize that as a fulfillment of prophecy. Just like when, you know, Micah said in Micah 5:2, the Messiah would be born in Bethlehem. Well, we can look back in history and say, well, Jesus was born in Bethlehem. Well, you know, mission accomplished, prophecy fulfilled. And we don't have to assume that there's going to be another Messiah born in Bethlehem some other time. It's already been fulfilled once in Christ, and you don't look for, you know, we don't create multiple fulfillments out of thin air.
2: Cool. Appreciate it. Don't necessarily agree with everything, but that's okay.
0: All right.
2: Hey, man, thanks for taking my call.
0: Thanks, George. Good talking to you. Okay, let's see. Rez from the Bay Area is our next caller. Hi, Rez. Good to hear from you again.
3: Hey, Steve. Two kind of separate questions, but they tie in together. The first one had to do with when Jesus said in the New Testament, nobody has seen or heard from the Father. I can't remember the rest, but no one's seen or heard from the Father until now. But then it goes back to what you were talking about a couple days ago when you mentioned that Jesus defeated Satan at the cross. And when I hear that, it kind of sounds like to me that before that period of time, there was this rivalry between Satan and Jesus, and they were trying to see who was going to have dominion over the earth. And Satan all of a sudden got dominion over the earth up until the time that Jesus came and died on the cross. But before that, he was just out inhabiting the world and deceiving people and convincing people of things. And nobody heard from God up until that time because they couldn't, because Satan wasn't defeated at the cross. So that's why I said the first question almost tied into the main point. I don't understand what it really means when Satan defeated, Jesus defeated Satan at the cross.
0: Okay. Well, first of all, to say that nobody before Jesus died on the cross, that nobody ever heard from God, certainly is not what Jesus would mean to affirm. He you know, affirmed many times in his preaching that Moses, you know, heard from God. Certainly all the Jews understood that Abraham had heard from God, and certainly that the prophets had spoken for God and heard from God. So I mean, that was all before the time of Jesus. So Jesus would never affirm that before he came along, nobody had heard from God. He actually affirmed that what the law and the prophets said, which were written by Moses and the prophets, and also the Psalms. He quotes all of them as something that God had spoken in the past. Sometimes he even just called it the words of God or the commands of God when he's quoting these passages. So, you know, what Jesus would be saying, of course, is that among his opponents there before him, criticizing him, none of them knew God. None of them had heard or seen God. And therefore, they were not in a position to critique what he had to say because he had come from God. That's his point. Now, as far as what it means that Jesus defeated Satan, well, we have to understand the whole sweep of the meta-narrative of biblical history, that man was given the choice to be loyal to God or not. In order that that choice might exist as a real option, God allowed there to be a tempter, a tester, to see if Adam and Eve would be loyal to God when given the opportunity to be disloyal. And, of course, they chose to be disloyal, and they became loyal to Satan. Now, the Bible seems to indicate that when Satan... this gave Satan an advantage over humanity. First of all, because our sinning, and that's what becoming loyal to Satan involved, sinning brings us into bondage to powers that we were not subject to before sin. When you sin, you become a slave of sin. And that's the realm that Satan dominates. And, of course, the whole thing that Satan wants to do is to keep you bound in sin and such. And people were. People continued to be. Now, there were people that heard from God during that time. In fact, a lot of people heard from God. Noah did. Enoch did. Abraham did. Isaac, Jacob, and others did. So it's not as if Jesus is saying that nobody before he came ever heard from God. But hearing from God is a different thing than being set free from the bondage of sin. And that was not accomplished through the law of Moses. That was not accomplished through the information given in the Psalms or the prophets. That rescue from the power of darkness required somebody who could actually defeat Satan himself. That is, you know, when Jesus cast demons out and his adversaries said he was doing it by the power of Beelzebub, the prince of demons, Jesus said, no, I'm doing it by the power of God. I'm plundering the strong man's house. This is what he said in Matthew 12:29, that he was plundering Satan's house. And he says, you can't do that unless you first bind the strong man. Now, he's saying if a strong man has a house and you want to plunder it, you got to incapacitate him. And Jesus was saying that by casting demons out, he was demonstrating that he had, in fact, incapacitated Satan. Satan could not resist. Satan could not stop him. And the only reason Satan was able to engineer his crucifixion is because that was in the plan of God, and Jesus allowed it to happen. Jesus surrendered himself to that fate. He didn't have to. You know, when Satan wanted to kill Jesus, Jesus himself said, you know, if I wanted to, I could call 12 legions of angels and they'd deliver me here. I don't have to go through with this if I don't want to. But he knew it was the Father's will, and therefore he submitted to it. And the devil had no idea what was going on. Why was Jesus all of a sudden, you know, Jesus had so much power that he could cast out 2,000 demons out of a man with a single word. I mean, that's his power over Satan was seemingly limitless. And then suddenly he presents himself defenseless and helpless and lets Satan drag him to the cross and crucify him. But see, Jesus wasn't defenseless. Jesus actually said, no one takes my life from me. No one can take it from me. I have the power to lay it down, and I have the power to take it up again, which he said he was going to do, and he did. So Jesus was never really at the point of, you know, at the mercy of the devil. He was always the one who had the upper hand. But when he died and rose again, what he did, among other things, I mean, the Bible does say he conquered Satan at the cross. I mean, it says that in Hebrews 2:14, and in Colossians 2:15, these verses say that Jesus defeated or disarmed or destroyed the enemy at the cross. He had bound him first, and then he destroyed him or disabled him. Now, What's that mean? One thing it means, and we see this in Revelation 12, is that prior to Jesus' death, resurrection, and ascension, Satan had the ability to accuse people of their sins before God, which, of course, is a basis of alienation from God. While people are alienated from God, they remain completely under the power of Satan. And the Bible in Revelation 12 describes Satan as the accuser of the brethren, but when Jesus died and rose again and ascended into heaven, it says the dragon was cast out, who had been accusing the brethren all the time. And he's cast out. He's not allowed to do that anymore. God will not listen to accusations against God's people because Jesus has quenched, expunged the record, as it were, of those who are his followers. So that's a defeat of Satan. He can't keep us under condemnation. He can't keep us alienated from God. And he can't keep us from following God. And so that's what it means that Jesus defeated him at the cross. I need to take a break here. I appreciate your call. 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We are listener-supported. 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We have another half hour, so don't go away. I'll be back in 30 seconds.
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0: 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My name is Steve Gregg, and we're live for another half hour taking your calls. If you have questions about the Bible or the Christian faith you want to talk about, we'll be glad to talk to you. You have to call this number, 844-484-5737. Right now I'm looking at just one line open on our switchboard, which you could occupy if you call right now, 844-484-5737. And I want to remind you that tonight at 7 p.m. Pacific time, there's a Zoom meeting, which you are welcome to join. It's a Q&A time like this, and it's only with, of course, more face-to-face type opportunity on Zoom. And so that's tonight at 7 p.m. Pacific time. If you want to know how to log into that, you're welcome to do so. Go to thenarrowpath.com. Go to the tab that says Announcements. Find today's date and see the login information there, and go ahead and log in. We'll see you tonight. All right, let's talk next to Matthew from Nevada City, California. Hi, Matthew. Welcome.
1: Mr. Steve, I hope you can hear me all right.
0: It's a little strange sounding. Go ahead.
1: I had a brilliant question for you, but I want to tack on to what you were talking about in reference to the book of Jesus Calling instead, because I think that there's actually a pretty real threat to believers between that and shows like The Chosen and many, many other Christian literatures out there, where we find it much easier to read books like that and to watch shows like that where they're almost with authority portraying Christ. And we take that almost as scripture, and we put it and adopt it into our hearts and into our lives, and we start to do that more than actual scripture, more than the actual Bible study, more than the actual teachings of the Word and being prompted and led by the Holy Spirit. And I've never been able to put my finger on why I couldn't watch The Chosen until you gave your response to the earlier call. And so I'm curious if you feel the same way, where it's almost like easier for believers to read things like that and to... Do you get my question at all? I'm asking if the literature that's out there, it's easier to digest, so you tend to do that more than actual scripture.
0: I hear you. Yeah, let me jump in here. And by the way, if you had a second question, I'll give you a chance for that too after I respond to this part. I just put you on hold so I could get in and say something, and then we'll put you back on the air. The Chosen and Jesus Calling and books like that, or TV shows like that or whatever, or even any movies about Bible stories, I've always wondered what the appeal is. And I realize, of course, the appeal is that some people don't want to read the Bible. Now, I want to say this. There are people who have read the Bible, and they know the Bible very well. And they may enjoy watching these just because, you know, it's better than some secular entertainment. And they're quite aware of where, you know, the show is going off biblical script and so forth. And they just kind of take it with a grain of salt. They realize that somebody has written a fictional set of episodes that are roughly about Jesus and his disciples. Kind of, when I say roughly, they kind of follow a generic narrative that resembles that in the Bible. And some of the things in it are directly from the Bible, but probably, I don't know, what, 90% or more of it is fiction. And it's fiction that is thought to be hopefully true to life, really like Jesus and the disciples. But again, I think, well, if somebody already has the Gospels pretty much memorized and understands them, and, you know, they really are kind of experts on Jesus and what the true story is, it won't hurt them to see fictional depictions of it, but it might grieve them. I know that's my case. You know, whether I watch a movie about David or about Moses or about, you know, Samson or about Jesus or the book of Acts, you know, any time they deviate from the way it is in the Bible, it kind of grieves me to see it. I think, well, why do they think the way they changed it is better than the way it really was? And what is this going to do to people who don't read the Bible and just see these movies and assume that these movies are somehow true to what the Bible says, when in many cases they certainly are not? Now, again, I know people who know the Bible really well, and they enjoy watching The Chosen. I can't say I hate it. When people say, "What do you think of The Chosen?" I'm not a hater. I don't hate it. I think, in some ways, the personality of Jesus that Jonathan Rumi plays on The Chosen, I kind of like it. I mean, that is, I'm attracted to him as a person. But apart from that, a lot of the disciples I find to be fairly unlikable, and I don't much like the idea that I would get a bad taste in my mouth about some of the apostles of Jesus Christ from a fictional thing that may not represent the way they were at all. I don't want to get negative stuff in my mind about good people, about Christian leaders, and about Jesus or whatever. So, I mean, why do I need that? Now, I'm not going to say bad things about people who like it, because if they like it, just because it's kind of interesting to see this fanciful way that some Christian author has retold the story in a way that maybe it could be true that way. I mean, it could have happened that way. We don't know. It's 100% fiction. That is to say, The Chosen isn't really about Jesus. It's about the disciples. And, you get Jesus thrown in there too. But, a lot of the episodes I saw, I only watched the first season and didn't have sufficient interest to watch the second, but everyone was asking me about it, so I watched it. The episodes I saw often were mostly about this or that disciple, and everything was made up. It's just fantasy or fiction. And I think, okay, now, why do I need that? I mean, now I will say this: for some people, they read the Gospels and it's not real to them, and I'm going to have to wonder why not. When I read the Gospels, it's pretty real to me. I mean, I feel like I'm in the story. But that was something that happened to me after I got baptized in the Spirit. I have to admit, when I was a youth reading the Bible and, a believer in Jesus, but in my early teens and stuff, I probably would have to say that those stories were not as real to me as I find them now. When I got baptized in the Spirit when I was 16, that changed everything. I read them and I was like there. I mean, just it was a reality. The Bible came alive, and it was like the world I was living in, and it still is in a way. I mean, very much. So I understand maybe some people don't have that experience, and maybe these things make Jesus seem more real to them. The problem is, if you need something fictional to make Jesus seem real, then what is it that seems real? The fiction? You've got the real story in the Bible. And so, again, my thought is, I don't know that everyone who liked The Chosen is a bad person or not even a biblically literate person. There's no doubt many people very familiar with the real story who just find entertainment in the story on TV. I guess I'm not really one of them. So, like I say, I'm not a hater, but it certainly isn't something I'm going to recommend the average person watch. Same thing for Jesus Calling. I probably have the same concerns about that, and you have them too, as you mentioned. Okay, I'm going to let you back on. You had another question, Matthew.
1: Okay, thank you uh-huh. for that. So, since I was a little boy, every time I heard the Gospel of John, Jesus on the cross, and he said, my God, why have you forsaken me?" I remember being a little boy and be like, "No, he didn't. He never did." But a few years ago, I had this moment of realization that I want to know if this is biblically accurate. My understanding, what kind of gave me peace in that scripture, is that potentially in that very moment, Jesus was covered head to toe in the sins of the world. And whatever connection he had with the Father had to be severed just for that moment, because God is only holy. And the Father is only holy. And there's not much more to elaborate on that. He's so holy that even that connection with the Son, and when he's covered in our sins, that connection had to be severed. And when I thought about it like that, it gave me kind of peace and understanding to him saying, "My God, why have you forsaken me?" Right before his death. And I want to know what your thoughts are on that.
0: Well, that's kind of how I grew up understanding it, too. I mean, it does say in that Christ, who knew no sin, became sin for us, that we might become the righteousness of God in him. That's 2 Corinthians chapter 5, verse 21. And I was raised to believe, and this could be true, I'm not saying it isn't true, that when Jesus was on the cross, this is saying he became sin. Why? Because in 1 Peter 2, I think it's verse 24, it says, he himself took our sins in his own body on the cross, on the tree, that we being dead to sin should live unto righteousness. So, okay, Jesus took our sins on himself. In Isaiah 53:6, it says, all we, like sheep, have gone astray. That is, we've all sinned. And we've turned everyone to his own way, but the Lord laid on him, that is on Jesus, the iniquity of us all. So, I mean, these verses have given the impression that when Jesus was on the cross as a sacrifice for our sins, he, like a sacrificial lamb, basically was counted to be the one guilty of those sins, even though he hadn't done them. He didn't commit those sins, and he was an innocent lamb. But like the innocent lambs that were offered in sacrifice, they had their hands laid upon them. The sins of the people were confessed over them. Apparently, the lamb symbolically became the bearer of that guilt and then was put to death in their place. That seems to be like a picture of Jesus, that he was totally innocent, but he became the sin bearer like a sacrifice. And the sin bearer now is treated as if he's the sin committer. And so there's some kind of a transaction there where God treated Jesus as if he wasn't the innocent person he was, but by Christ's willing taking of our sins upon himself, God allowed that to happen so that Jesus was treated as the sinner. And therefore, when we read Jesus on the cross saying, my God, why have you forsaken me? It was understood to mean this is what was happening at that moment, that Jesus was bearing our sin. He was no longer being treated as the innocent Son of God that he was. He's being treated as if he was the sinful party, because that's how the transaction was carried out, and he died in the place of the sinners, thus paying the penalty for sin. Now, I'm inclined to believe this still. There are different views of the atonement than this, and there is truth in some of them, but that doesn't mean there's not truth in this one. There are different ways to look at what happened to Jesus on the cross. And some reject the picture I just gave, which is called the substitutionary, the penal substitution view of the atonement. There are other views other than penal substitution, which I think are also true. But some prefer a different view, and then they say this one's not true. I think we got too much scripture on our side in this, but we also have scripture suggesting other meanings of the atonement. So I believe it's a multifaceted thing. Now, does that mean that this is what Jesus was affirming when he said, my God, why have you forsaken me? Maybe. In fact, I never heard any Christians who thought otherwise until probably the 1990s. And by the way, I'd been in the ministry for 25 years at that time. And I'd always heard this explanation that you gave, that Jesus was treated as covered in sin or as being sin, and therefore God had to turn against him for the moment. And I'm not going to say that's wrong. But I never heard anyone say any other views than that until I was in my 40s, I guess. And then I heard, I think it was Hank Hanegraaff, who said that he didn't think that's what was happening there. And that surprised me at the time. But it got me thinking. What that let me know is that not all Christians think the same thing. And whenever I hear that about something that I didn't realize that about, I want to study it out. And I realize that there is another way of looking at it, maybe more than one, but and that is that, of course, we know that Jesus was quoting Psalm 22:1, where David said, my God, why have you forsaken me? Why are you so far from helping me? And from the words of my groaning. Now, this is not a theological statement on his part. This is a lament or a cry of anguish. He's feeling abandoned by God, and he's expressing his emotions in this statement. It's not making a theological statement. God had not, in fact, abandoned David. And in this very psalm, he seems to even acknowledge that. He says in verse 19, "But you, O Lord, do not be far from me. O my strength, hasten to help me. Deliver me from the sword and my precious life from the power of the dog." And then a few verses later, he says, in verse 24, "God has not despised nor abhorred the affliction of the afflicted," meaning himself, that is David, "nor has he hidden his face from him. But when he cried to him, he heard." Now, at the beginning of the psalm, he says, "God, why have you forsaken me?" But as he kind of talks through, he says, well, God really hasn't forsaken me. He hasn't despised me. He has not hidden his face from me. He hasn't ignored my cry. He's paying attention. He's on my side. And so, you know, the psalm itself does not teach that God had really abandoned David. David just felt like God had abandoned him. And his cry in verse 1 is a cry of anguish, such as many people might cry out when they feel that is the case, even though they know better, you know, that it isn't so. Now, having said that, that still doesn't change the meaning of what Jesus said. But it does raise questions about it, because Jesus was quoting Psalm 22, which gives us reason to believe that he knew the psalm and that he wanted to call that psalm to the attention of the hearers. And some say that he wasn't really declaring theologically that God had abandoned him, as we might take it, and many people do, any more than David was saying that God literally had abandoned him. It's just a cry of anguish. But in Jesus quoting it, he calls to mind to those within earshot this psalm. And why would he do that? Well, because if they read a little further into the psalm, you'll find him saying this in verse 14. "I'm poured out like water," David says. "All my bones are out of joint. My heart is like wax. It is melted within me. My strength is dried up like a potsherd. My tongue clings to my jaws. You have brought me to the dust of death, for dogs have surrounded me," meaning Gentiles. "The assembly of the wicked has enclosed me. They pierced my hands and my feet. I can count all my bones. They look and stare at me. They divide my garments among them, and for my clothing they cast lots." Now that's what David says in Psalm 22. But obviously, you know, if someone thinks about that psalm, that's what was happening right before the eyes of those who watched Jesus be crucified. They pierced my hands and feet. Gentiles, Romans, had surrounded me. They're casting lots for my clothing. That happened. That happened just like that. So some people think that Jesus was not, making a theological or soteriological kind of a declaration, but he was rather calling attention to this psalm, which was so vividly and literally fulfilled in terms of crucifixion of Christ and the things surrounding it. So, in other words, there's more than one view about that. But I can hear you. I mean, I will say what you explained is what I always would explain. It was always explained that way to me when I was young, and I don't see any reason to reject it. I'm not saying, in other words, that you're wrong. I'm saying that that's one view. There are some people who might hold a different outlook on that particular one. Yeah.
1: So you don't believe that God ever hid his face from David, like in that scripture that you're referencing?
0: Well, no, I don't think so, because, I mean, David often lamented and gave emotional cries out that weren't intended to be taken as specifically theologically, true statements, but rather crying out that, that he feels like he's suffering wrongfully. Job did the same thing. You know, I mean, it's kind of these are poetic books too, by the way, but so, I mean, if you think otherwise, that's okay, because I can't prove that I'm right or wrong, or that you're right or wrong. All I can say is there are different ways of looking at that.
1: Yeah. Thank you. Thank you for letting me ask that question. I appreciate you.
0: Well, thanks for your call, Matthew. Good talking to you. All right. We're going to talk next to Cody in Castleberry, Florida. Hi, Cody. Welcome.
2: Hey, how you doing, Mr. Steve?
0: Good.
2: So I was just recently introduced to your videos by a friend, which I greatly enjoyed, especially I was listening to a podcast of yours on your book where you talk about hell and the state of the dead, which I definitely reject the eternal conscious suffering, essentially, of you. So I just have a question. I just was wondering if you could kind of speak or talk on your interpretation of Daniel, namely Daniel chapter 2, 7, and 12. So mainly like the legs of iron and the feet of clay and iron, and what you think that represents.
0: Well, the image in Daniel 2 has a head of gold, a chest of silver, a belly of bronze, and the legs are iron and clay. This was a dream that Nebuchadnezzar had of this kind of human-like image, a statue. And Daniel interprets it as representing Nebuchadnezzar and his empire, which is the Babylonian, as the head of gold. And the other three metals, as you move down toward the ground from the head to the feet, represent successive empires that would come. And he said there'd be another one after Nebuchadnezzar, which would be inferior to him, which is silver instead of gold. And that we know that was the Media-Persian Empire that conquered Babylon. And then there's a belly of bronze that represents the Grecian Empire, at least most people believe that, under Alexander the Great, which conquered the Persians. And then the legs of iron are considered to be the Roman Empire by most people. The church fathers believe that. Most people believe that today. I've heard a different interpretation. Some people believe that the chest of silver is just the Medes,

0: because the prophecy said that in the time of the legs of iron, in that time, God would set up his kingdom. And God, in fact, did that during the Roman Empire, not the Grecian Empire. But I personally take the more commonly held view, which is that the legs of iron are the Roman Empire.
1: So how would that correspond to the feet of clay being intertwined with the iron that represents the Roman Empire?
0: Well, it says that the feet being of iron and clay, it says specifically it's partly brittle, partly strong like iron and partly brittle like clay is what Daniel says, which seems to my mind to suggest that the strength of the Roman Empire became compromised. Very possibly by the inclusion of too many different conquered peoples and their cultures that didn't cohere together, or cohere together, because he mentioned specifically that clay and iron do not, join together; they don't hold together, and so it would suggest that someone else could give another suggestion, but I think it means that as Rome conquered all these different cultures in North Africa and Eastern Europe and, Western Europe and so forth, that these cultures and their different languages, certainly the barbarians up to the north, they didn't mix well. They didn't have a good, they weren't able to have a multicultural empire successfully. And that's probably true of all empires that try to be multicultural. They eventually break down. I think America is a good example of that. We allow all people from all nations can immigrate here, but because some of them hold on to their cultures and we're not really a melting pot anymore. They don't melt; they just kind of separate. Some of the cultures are very adverse to others. For example, the Sharia law is very adverse to our constitutional way of government. So, the same thing is happening here. But that's not Daniel's not talking about us. Same thing happens, I think, anytime. One empire tries to, have so many disagreeable elements in it. And I think that happened to the Roman Empire, too. So that is how I would understand that. All right. Thanks for your call. Let's see here. Shannon from Coeur d'Alene, Idaho. Welcome to the Narrow Path.
2: Hi, Steve. How you doing?
0: Good, thanks.
2: So my question is in regards to immigration and versus about treating the stranger in your land kindly and how we can draw on those for the immigration situation we have in our country today.
0: Sure. Well, we should treat everyone kindly. I mean, we should love even our enemies, and immigrants are not necessarily our enemies. Some of them might be, but let's face it, there's all kinds of people who immigrate. Some are friendly, some are not. Even the ones who are enemies, we should be kind toward, because God is kind toward his enemies. However, when it comes to government policy, first of all, governments do not operate on the same principles as the kingdom of God. Anyone from any background can become part of the kingdom of God, but they become a new creation. They're born again. They're all part of one culture under one king, Jesus, and they all embrace that culture. They all embrace Christ. If they don't, they're not in the kingdom. So the kingdom of God is the only cohesive culture that can easily accommodate a bunch of different people and do so very freely as they convert. Now, when it comes to secular countries, there's always a danger that people from outside who don't share the values or the assumptions of that country, if they come in great numbers, it will compromise the safety of that country. And so governments have to make some kinds of rules about how much of that they allow. And when people break those rules, let's say by the millions, let's just say hundreds of thousands of people come crossing the border and it's illegal, that's not immigration, that's an invasion. And in biblical times, although Israel was to be kind to immigrants, they were never required to be gentle with invaders. They were able to defend themselves from invaders. So it's one thing to be kind. It's one thing to be gentle and generous and loving. It's another thing to uphold laws, especially laws that protect the citizenry. And that's what

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7: 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And we can too.
8: What are you passionate about? Some people are passionate about sports. Other people are passionate about food. That's what fires them up. Other people, it's politics. Listen, it's fine to have an interest in all of these things, but make your primary passion about Jesus Christ. That's it. Don't lose that.

0: Christianity is a worldwide faith. Some say over 31% are Christians the world over. Yet if you rewind history, Christianity began in a small geographic area on the other side of the globe with just a handful of followers. How in the world did they reach the world? Today on A New Beginning, Pastor Greg Laurie brings us some good insight from the book of Acts that will help us encourage one another in the faith and reach our world in our time with the love of Christ.
1: I heard a story about a genie that appeared to a woman. True story. The genie said, "Whatever you want, I'll give to you, and I'll grant to you as many wishes as you want." Pretty good deal. So the woman replied, "Well, genie, my wish is that my husband's eyes should only be on me during all waking hours." The genie said, "All right. What else do you want?" She says, "Well, I don't want him to be concerned with anything else in life except me. In fact," she said, "I don't even want him to sleep without me right by his side all the time." "Okay," the genie says. "What else?" She said, "Actually, I want him when he wakes up in the morning to see my face first." "All right. Anything else?" "Oh, one more thing. I don't want him to go anywhere without me." So genie said, "Boom, you're a cell phone." She was turned into a smartphone. It's funny, we call these things smartphones, right? I think they've actually made us more stupid in many ways. I read an article in Inc. magazine with this headline, "We lost, the gadgets won." And among other things, the article points out that the average smartphone owner unlocks their phones 150 times a day. 85% of smartphone users check their phones while speaking with friends and family. Have you ever done that? That's rude, by the way. You want someone saying, "I just want to share this. It's so important." Yeah. "And I just say, yeah." Okay. Wait. Are you listening? Yeah, I'm listening. Wait. No. You're not listening. Put the phone down. We all have done that, haven't we? And I think, not only have smartphones made us more stupid, they've made us relationally dumb. I think social media, in many ways, is making people antisocial. Because, you know, social media, back in the day, on Instagram, might be pictures of what you had for breakfast, or you might see a random cat video, or other fun things. And now it's like people ranting about whatever it is they're upset about. This is the problem. Social media is not very social at all. In fact, Americans have probably never been more disconnected. So what is the solution? Number one, we need God. And number two, we need each other. It's as simple as that. We need God and we need each other. God wired you that way. You're built for community. You're not meant to do life alone. In fact, the first thing that God said was not good was the aloneness of man. Back in the book of Genesis, it says Genesis 2:18, "It is not good for man to be alone." Proverbs 27:17 reminds us, "As iron sharpens iron, so one person sharpens another." Ecclesiastes 4:9 says, "Two are better than one. If either one of them falls down, one can help the other up." I read an article from the Harvard Women's Health Watch, and I always read the Harvard Women's Health Watch. I just came across it. And it said, quote, "Dozens of studies have shown that people who have satisfying relationships with family, friends, and their community are happier, they have fewer health problems, and they live longer," end quote. And that's so true, because God has wired us that way. And this is where the church comes in, you see, because the church is an oasis of hope in a desert of hopelessness. And that is why every one of us needs to be a part of the church. So I bring this up because here in Acts 2, we're looking at the birth of the church. The church that Jesus started. The church that Jesus established. He only started one organization, if you will, when he walked our earth, and it was the church. By the way, the word church means called out ones. It's not about a building. It's not about a cathedral. The church is when God's people gather together. Because Jesus said, when two or more are gathered together in my name, I am there in the midst of them. The church is a place to find accountability. The church is a place to be spiritually fed. The church is a place to hear the word of God. The church is a place to discover and then use your spiritual gifts. And the church should be your family, because we really are your family. So let's consider now the story here before us of what the early church looked like. The church that changed the world. The church that was accused of turning the world upside down. I'm reading from Acts chapter 2, verses 42 to 47, and I'm reading from the New King James Version. Just to get context, remember, this is on the heels of the day of Pentecost. So the Holy Spirit has been poured out, and 3,000 people have come to believe in Jesus after Simon Peter delivered the inaugural message of the church. Acts 2:42, and they continued steadfastly in the apostles' doctrine and fellowship, the breaking of bread and in prayers, and fear came upon every soul, and many wonders and signs were done through the apostles. Now all who believed were together, they had all things in common, they sold their possessions and goods, and divided them among all as everyone had need. So continuing daily with one accord in the temple and breaking bread from house to house, they ate their food with gladness and simplicity of heart, praising God and having favor with all the people. And the Lord added to the church daily those that were being saved.
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4: 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I'm now clinging more tightly to Jesus than ever before and have thanked God many times for you. 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
3: 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And for more information about Pastor Greg's book, As It Is in Heaven, go to harvest.org.
2: Well, Pastor Greg is taking us to the early days of the church. It was an exciting time. As Scripture says, the Lord added to the church daily those that were being saved. Let's continue.
1: So what can we learn from this church? If you're taking notes, here's point number one. They were a learning church. They were a learning church. Now, let me apply this to you personally. If you want to be a growing Christian, you need to be a learning Christian. There's always so much more to learn. I've been a Christian, well, pretty long now, over 50 years. And, you know, you would think that I know a lot, and I know some things. But I've discovered that I have so much still to learn. And then there's a problem as you get older with forgetting things you've learned, right? So it's a process of learning new things and being reminded of old things that maybe you have forgotten. And the Apostle Paul, after years of walking with the Lord, said, look, I am pressing on because I have not reached perfection. Pressing on toward the mark, and that should be the objective and the attitude of every follower of Jesus Christ. These people were studying the Word of God. The fact of the matter here in verse 42, when it says continued steadfastly, this speaks of passion. They were living in a first love relationship with Jesus, and they had burning hearts. And let me ask you this, what are you passionate about? I mean, seriously, I know the default answer, Jesus. Okay, maybe, we'll see. I'll go check out your social media, and then I'll see what you're really passionate about. What do you post most about? What do you talk most about? Some people are passionate about sports. Sports. I have never cared that much about sports. I'm sorry to tell you this. You know, never having a dad growing up, I just never really got into the sports vortex. And I know a lot of, and there's nothing wrong with loving sports and enjoying sports, but is that your primary passion? Other people are passionate about movies, you know, or this new series on Netflix. Oh, have you seen this? Oh, you're going to watch this and, you know, you'll be talking about whatever. But the moment that topic comes up, they get all fired up. Other people are passionate about food, food. Everything's food, you know, and that's what fires them up. Other people, it's politics. Man, they're not even interested in the conversation until you get to politics. Now they come to life. Listen. It's fine to have an interest in all of these things, but make your primary passion about Jesus Christ. That's it. Don't lose that. It's not that these other things are bad things, but if one of these things takes the place of Jesus and your passion is channeled in a different direction, it actually can be a bad thing. So these people listened. They listened to what the word said. They continued with passion in the apostles' doctrine. And that's the way we should be as well. We must come with the desire to hear the word. Number two, it was a loving church. So number one, they were a learning church. Number two, they were a loving church. Verse 42, they continued in fellowship, the breaking of bread and prayers, and continued to do this together. Now, as we grow in our faith, we will want to do it with other believers, gathering around the word of God. And the Lord loves it when we talk about him together. There's a fascinating little passage over in Malachi 3:16 that says, those that feared the Lord talked with each other, and the Lord listened and heard. The phrase listened and heard could be translated to prick the ear. So it's, you hear something and all of a sudden you tune into it. The idea is that God bends down so as not to miss a single word. So we're talking about whatever and suddenly someone says, you know, the word of God or the Bible or Jesus. All of a sudden the Lord says, oh wait, what are you saying? I'm really interested in what you're saying. For instance, if I'm talking to an adult and one of my grandchildren comes up and says, Papa, I hear that, and I'm going to tune out whatever is happening around me and put my attention toward one of my grandchildren. God likes it when we talked about him together. Fellowship is praying together. Fellowship is serving together. Fellowship is suffering together. Fellowship is being blessed together. Fellowship is serving together. In fact, the stronger your vertical fellowship, the stronger your horizontal fellowship will be. By vertical, I mean the closer you are to God, the closer you'll be with God's people. And if you're not as close to God as you need to be, you'll probably want to spend less time around godly people. So this is something that is so important. Now, I know sometimes people say, well, I don't know, the church, you know, is so full of hypocrites. Hey, there's always room for one more, so come join us. You've heard me and others say many times, don't try to find the perfect church because when you find it, you'll ruin it, right? The church is made up of imperfect people. We all fall short. We all make mistakes. But that's an excuse when you say the church is full of hypocrites. Sometimes people say, well, I don't know, when I go to church, I feel judged. Let me say something that might surprise you. Maybe you need to be judged a little bit. Now, let me explain. Jesus said, judge not lest you be judged. Every non-believer knows that verse. And they also know this verse, let him that is without sin cast the first stone, right? But what does it mean when Jesus says, judge not lest you be judged? Does it mean we should not make evaluations about people or situations? We should not make judgments of any kind? Well, it can't mean that. Because the Bible says judgment begins at the house of God. A literal translation of what Jesus said would be, condemn not lest you be condemned. So if you went to a church and you were condemned, that's wrong. And I apologize for that if that happened. But I'm saying if there's someone that loves you enough to say, I'm concerned about you spiritually, that is a true friend. Because the Bible says, faithful are the wounds of a friend, but the kisses of an enemy are deceitful. See, a true friend will stab you in the front, not the back. Right? The Bible says open rebuke is better than secret love. So we do need to be accountable to one another. I think this is one of the reasons people church hop, because people get their number. Hey, man, I see you're still doing this thing. Why are you done? I'm feeling called to another church. Then they end up in the other church, and people find out, and then they move to another church. Reminds me of a story of a guy who was stranded on an island out in the middle of the ocean. They finally came and rescued him. Saw that he had three buildings that he had built. Three. And so they asked him, well, three buildings. What are these buildings? He says, well, the first building, that's my house. Okay. What are the other two buildings? Well, the next one, that's my church. Okay, your house, your church. What's the third building? He says, that's a church I used to go to. The church, a place to develop a consistent theology, a place to develop friendships, a place to grow together.

0: Pastor Greg Laurie, with important insight on the role the church should play in our daily lives. We're learning a lot from this new series on A New Beginning called The Upside Down Life, based in the book of Acts. Now, as important as it is to be a part of a good church, it's not church membership that gets us to heaven. It's only through a relationship with Christ that we can know we're going to heaven when this life is over. Do you have that assurance? Pastor Greg, it's just not a good idea to assume everything's just going to work out okay, is it?
1: No, this is one area of your life you want to be sure about, where you're going to spend eternity. The Bible says, "These things we write to you, that you may believe on the Son of God, and that you may know that you have eternal life." Listen, I know I have eternal life. I know I'll go to heaven one day. And I hope that doesn't sound boastful. And if it does, I'm boasting in what God has done for me, not in what I've done for God. The reason I know these things is because I've turned from my sin and I've put my faith in Christ, you see. And if you do the same, you can have this same hope. You just need to call out to the Lord and admit you're a sinner and ask Jesus Christ to forgive you and come into your life. The Bible says whoever will call upon the name of the Lord will be saved. Will you call upon him right now? I'm going to pray a simple prayer, and I'm going to ask you to pray this prayer after me, if you would. So if you want to know that you'll go to heaven when you die, if you want to know for certain that Christ is living in your life, then pray this prayer with me. Just pray these words. Lord Jesus, I know I am a sinner, but I know you are the Savior who died on the cross for my sin. I turn from my sin now, and I choose to follow you from this moment forward as my Savior and my Lord, as my God and my friend. Thank you for hearing this prayer. Thank you for answering this prayer. And I ask this in Jesus' name. Amen.
0: Amen. 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Well, Pastor Greg, we heard about an aging family member of ours who made some macaroni salad one day. And she had made it for years. Well, she called her sister and told her she made some macaroni salad, but it didn't yield very much. Maybe one serving, if that. And the sister asked her, "Did you remember the macaroni?" Oh, my goodness, that's what's wrong. You know, when we live the Christian life, we need to remember all the ingredients, don't we?
1: Yes.
0: If we don't have all the ingredients, we're not doing it right. And you have a new book that gives us sort of the recipe, don't you?
1: Yeah, I think of a related story of a friend of mine whose mother made the best coconut cake you've ever had in your life. But then as time began to pass, she started forgetting things. And one time she put salt in instead of sugar. So different experience.
0: Oh,
1: so
0: man.
1: Ingredients matter. Balance matters. And so that is also true of the Christian life. There needs to be a consistency in what we do. Let me illustrate. Every growing Christian needs to open the Bible each and every day and read it. They should also memorize it. They need to internalize it. They need to meditate on it. You know, someone says, happy is the man or the woman that meditates in God's word day and night. And the word meditate means to ponder, think about, contemplate. You know, in Eastern meditation, one seeks to empty their mind, but in biblical meditation, using that word contextually, One fills their mind with the Word of God. Will you never outgrow this? But a lot of Christians don't have this discipline in their life, and they wonder where they're deficient spiritually. Well, I would illustrate it this way. Let's say you're feeling lethargic and tired and even sick, and the next day you're feeling worse. My question is, when did you eat last? You have to keep a regular diet of the right kind of food, because you can eat the wrong kind of food too, can't you? So the Word of God, you know, if you have a diet of social media and you don't take time for the Word of God, this is going to have a damaging effect on your life. So this is just one of the things we talk about in this new book called What Every Growing Christian Needs to Know. I think you're going to read things in this book you've heard before. I think you're going to read things you've never read before. And I hope that you'll start applying these principles. And we want to send you this book for your gift of any size. Now, what that means is whatever you send, we'll send you this book. But what we're asking is please be generous and give what you can. Some can only give a little. They'll get a copy. Others can give more. That enables us to reach more people. 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So get your copy of What Every Growing Christian Needs to Know right now. Dave, tell them how to get a copy.
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7: In 1796, George Washington made one of the most consequential decisions in American history. He chose not to seek a third term as president. So why does that matter? Because America was not built on permanent rulers. It was built on ordered liberty. Faith teaches that authority is a stewardship, not a possession. Leaders are accountable to God for how they use power. And why does that still matter today? Because republics survive when leaders respect limits and citizens defend them. Washington's lesson still stands. A republic is preserved when power has limits. and public service remains a duty to God and country, not a path to personal rule.
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13: This is Ed Morrissey of HotAir.com for Town Hall. How can you spot a racist? It's easy to do, especially in the protection racket media. Just look for those who bring race into arguments as non sequiturs in order to demagogue people whose opinions fall outside the elite's comfort zone. Thus we come to Howard Bryant and The Guardian. Reporters asked Indiana Fever star Sophie Cunningham to take a position on male intrusion on women's sports. Cunningham opposed it as the common sense position. In response, Bryant offered a bizarre rant in which he claimed Cunningham was anti-black as well as anti-transgender. This follows an equally bizarre essay from USA Today columnist Nancy Armour, which argued that Fever star Caitlin Clark should absorb more fouls without redress because Emmett Till got lynched in the 1950s. Rather than address the real issue, sports writers pulled a race card on both women. Sports media has become a new haven for craven and woke demagoguery. Don't trust them. I'm Ed Morrissey.
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16: 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You have to lean forward. Well, if God wants me to know it, he'll show it. No. There's very few promises I find in my Bible to the casual inquirer, to the moderately interested. In fact, Jesus says, if you're lukewarm, he'll spit you out. There has to be almost, it's really, the best word I know is a sense of desperation.
15: 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We're so glad you're here to listen. Today's program is part one of Pastor Allen's message called Expressions of Dangerous Faith. 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
16: We've been walking through a series under the general theme of dangerous faith. And in this session, I want to talk a bit about, it's a bit more personal, how we can become expressions of a dangerous faith. Not violent, not angry, not belligerent. Dangerous in the sense that we want to be a threat to the principalities and powers and spiritual forces of wickedness in the heavenly places. That we do not intend to be non-threatening Christ followers. That we very much want to threaten the kingdom of darkness. Where we go to work, where we go to school, where we live, and we gather with our families, we want to bring light. Amen. And that has to be intentional. That's not accidental. You know, saying, well, Lord, you know, I'll do whatever you want me to do is not the same as saying today, Lord, I'm going to do something on your behalf. And I think we've had a passive faith for too long. This whole thing came really was illuminated in my heart through a friend of mine's life, Brad Arnold. He was a singer, the lead singer for Three Doors Down, a rock group. And I got to know Brad through church. We did a podcast. We reposted it on last Friday. If you've never heard it, it's worth the investment of time. It's a remarkable story. Brad is in his honesty and transparency about his life. At 15, he wrote a song in a high school math class that ended up selling millions and millions of copies. And his life took a dramatic trajectory, and the group he was with had a lot of success and a lot of fame, and he almost destroyed himself. And through the intervention of somebody that was willing to tell him the truth, he got his life straight, got his faith straight, and got his family straight. And then he would stand up in front of stage in concerts where there were thousands of people gathered not to hear about Jesus, and he would stop the concert and say, I need to tell you something. With an honesty and a humility and a gentleness that was dramatic. And then he got a very serious diagnosis. Just a little over 18 months ago, we did the podcast, and Brad's in heaven. And I was invited to be a part of his memorial service, and I'd made all my notes, and Kathy and I were sitting in this little church, little country church in Mississippi. And I was thinking about Brad and what I'd put together, and I wrote over in the margins, he was a dangerous Christian. Not because he was loud or boisterous or threatening, but where he went, he took Jesus with him. Madison Square Garden, didn't matter where he was. And when I met his band, I understood it even more because it didn't seem to me that they were quite as far down the road with their faith as Brad might have been. And for him to take that place, put their careers in a precarious place. And I mean, he had all kinds of reasons not to have had that expression of faith, and yet he did. And from that day until this, I've been quietly saying to the Lord, Lord, I want to have that kind of faith. I don't want to be timid. I don't want to be a non-threatening Christian. I want people to know what I believe and why I believe it. I think we can tell the truth, and we can tell it in love. We can be kind. We can have compassion. But if you hide the truth, it's not love, folks. It's cowardice. If you hide the truth to keep the peace, it's not compassion. So the point of this whole lesson is to hopefully give us just some practical things. The other piece of this that has become so real to me as I've done the study for it is how God moves in different ways. And because what I find in my own heart, in my own life, is this great desire to catalog how God moves. This is how I experience the Lord. So I know this is legitimate, and this is how you should experience the Lord. And how those you know should experience the Lord. And we have found now a way to experience the Lord. And therefore, we have a routine, a pattern, a method. Our four favorite verses. These are the three prayers to pray. And this is how God moves. And I don't find that to be consistent with Scripture. From Abram being told to leave, not just to leave home, but to leave his family, his community, everything that was familiar, and go to a place that I'll show you. We don't all have to do that to follow the Lord. Noah was told to build a boat and start a zoo, and we don't all have to do that. And on the list goes, and it's constantly changing. And I believe God changes how he moves in the earth, and I have to be willing to turn loose of a previous season to cooperate with God now. I just jotted down most of these stories I think you're very familiar with, but when we meet Moses, he's an infant really floating in a basket that his parents have prepared, and he's taken into the palace. So Moses grows up in Pharaoh's palace. And then Moses becomes a fugitive, hunted by the palace. And then Moses is sent back by God for a confrontation with Pharaoh. And ultimately, Moses becomes the leader of the multitude. Very, very, very different seasons of his life. And yet God involved across all of them. Joseph, we're introduced to him as the son of Jacob. I mean, a part of the patriarchal clan that is emerging. And then Joseph, we know, is a slave of Potiphar in Egypt. Honored God in that role. as a slave. That's not pleasant. And then we're introduced to Joseph as a prisoner. And once again, he's honoring God, but it's not pleasant. It's uncomfortable. It's miserable. And then we know Joseph is the prince of Egypt. On all of those layers, God was involved in his life. Joseph said of himself to his brothers some years later, God sent me ahead of you to prepare a way for you. Different times and seasons. And my question is, are we willing to turn loose of our curriculum vitae and how confident we are in our spiritual qualifications and our achievements? And are we willing to say to the Lord, here I am. Here I am. I don't want to imagine that I've done my service, that I've read what I need to read and I've learned what I need to learn. I want to present myself with the humility of a learner and say, God, I would like to know you better. We need a response from God that looks different than we've seen in the last few decades. We do. And we have to humble ourselves enough to say that to the Lord and humble ourselves enough not to imagine that we are so correct that as long as I get airlifted out of here at the appropriate time with my own timeline, then let the rest of it burn. We don't say it that pointedly, but it's pretty much the way we practice our faith. Not my problem. Peter, we meet him as a fisherman. He becomes a disciple of Jesus. Then we know him as a leader of the church. We see him as an apostle. Only Jesus could make that journey a possibility in a life. You want to lead a life that the only acceptable answer is Jesus had to be involved in that. In Saul, we meet him as a Pharisee. He's a scholar with an unprecedented education, a brilliant mind, an expert in the law of Moses. And then we know him as a persecutor of the Jesus people. He hates them. With a murderous rage, he hates them. And then we know him as a servant of Jesus who he acknowledges as Messiah. Unbelievable. And then he has an assignment to be the messenger to the non-Jewish world. It's the most improbable story. Only God could do that. And are you willing to walk a different path, embrace God in a new way, let God move in a way that you would consider fresh? Are you demanding that God maintain the pattern that introduced you to faith and the way that you came to faith and you understand its validity? I think we're all subject to that. I wasn't prepared to hear somebody in the middle of a rock concert for a kind of music that I had a hard time just listening to get to the testimony. So this one was pretty personal to me. I made some notes about the steps that it seems to me are important in giving expression to your faith. And it's not by any means an inclusive list, but I didn't want to take 12 weeks and try to make it inclusive. But it starts out with the most obvious. I think you have to have a desire to seek God. You know, in the Sermon on the Mount, Jesus said you have to hunger and thirst for righteousness. Two of the most powerful motivations in a human personality are hunger and thirst. You get hungry and thirsty enough, you'll break down all your social convictions. Amen. And we're told to hunger and thirst for a righteousness with God, to which most of us would quip, well, I've received the gift of righteousness. Well, it's one thing to receive the gift. It's another to choose to lead a righteous life. And for myself, I'm not going to do that unless I cultivate a hunger and a thirst for righteousness. I gave you a handful of verses. Proverbs 2, the language is so descriptive. It says, my son, if you accept my words, you need to circle that little preposition if. It's conditional. It means nothing that was about to be said is guaranteed. It's not a certainty. But if you'll accept my words and store up my commands, if you'll turn your ear to wisdom, if you'll apply your heart to understanding, if you'll call out for insight, and if you'll cry aloud for understanding, if you'll look for it as silver, and if you'll search for it as for hidden treasures, then you'll understand the fear of the Lord and you'll find the knowledge of God. That is not passive language. That's not non-threatening language. How do you understand the fear of the Lord and find the knowledge of God? Well, there's a whole listing of things there. You'll have to accept the word of God. You'll have to store up the commands within you. You'll have to be more than a casual listener. You'll have to make the effort to make them your own. But then the imagery gets far more physical. You have to turn your ear to wisdom. You have to incline your ear. You have to focus your attention. You have to apply your heart to understanding. You have to lean forward. Well, if God wants me to know it, he'll show it. No. There's very few promises I find in my Bible to the casual inquirer, to the moderately interested. In fact, Jesus says, if you're lukewarm, he'll spit you out. There has to be almost, it's really, the best word I know is a sense of desperation. I will not be satisfied with anything less than the pursuit of God. Not easily maintained. Not easily maintained for any of us. And if you call out for insight and cry aloud for understanding, so now it's not private or personal, it's a shout that emerges from you so that anybody within your proximity understands what you're crying out for.
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16: There's no more of this private, personal, introverted. Then if you look for it as for silver and you search for it as hidden treasure, how do you find silver? You have to move a lot of rubble to get to a little silver. You don't just walk out in the yard and find a silver boulder. Wow. Did we purchase a good piece of property? Well, you got to move a mountain of useless dirt to find a little bit of precious silver. And search for it as hidden treasure with intentionality and purpose. Every clue matters. Every turn is significant. If you'll bring that kind of intensity, then you'll know the fear of God. Then you can understand God. Look at Hebrews 11:6. Without faith, it's impossible to please God. Anyone comes to him must believe that he is and that he's the rewarder of those who can come to church occasionally. He's the rewarder of those who earnestly, diligently, either way, seek him. There's a purposefulness to it, an intentionality to it. And again, I don't think it's the way we package our faith very often. Or we put it in terms of a discipleship program. You know, 11 lessons, 7 steps, 4 hidden keys, 3 lost secrets. I love our titles. Who hid the keys? I don't think it was the Lord. I mean, I'm guilty of the same thing sometimes, but if we will earnestly seek the Lord, we will find him. And there's enough integrity in Scripture that says you have to believe that he'll reward you for that. Christian, some of our language, well, Pastor, you know, I would seek the Lord even if there was no reward. I mean, you can be unscriptural if you want to. I want the reward. Why do you seek the Lord? Because I believe there's a reward in it. So I'll do it with enthusiasm and intentionality when I don't feel like it. And on days when there's not much encouragement, I'm still going to seek the Lord because I believe he will respond to me. And I can tell you from my journey, it's been amazing how he will do that. Now, not every day. We get weird about this. I've used the example before, but it's pretty helpful. If I ask you to take my Bible and deliver it to Jackson, Tennessee, I'm not asking you to, but if I were, and you got in the car and you stopped in Smyrna and said, Pastor, I made it to Smyrna. What do you want me to do? Well, I want you to take my Bible to Jackson, Tennessee. You got back in your car and you called me from Laverne. And I said, I made it to Laverne. What do you want me to do? I want you to take my Bible to Jackson, Tennessee. If you get to Davidson County and you call me, I'm going to tell you to come back home. Because I don't think you have the ability to complete the assignment. And I want to give it to somebody that'll get the Bible to Jackson without having to call me every 300 yards. And my experience with the Lord is sometimes when he gives me an instruction, I want him to give me a daily attaboy. I just feel better about myself if every morning there was an angel sitting on the hood of the car that said, you are walking in the right path, Brother Jackson. And there are times when I'm pretty sure God says, I gave you the assignment. Shut up and deliver the Bible. And I'm like, well, what do you want me to do? Drive to Jackson. And a part of growing up in our faith a little bit is seeking the Lord. And when you understand he's giving you assignment, if he says to share the word of God with our neighbors, then you want to find every neighbor you know and find a way to tell them about Jesus. They won't all accept it. They didn't all accept Jesus when he was here personally. But don't work with people that don't know you're a Christ follower. Don't live near people who don't know you're a Christ follower. Don't have family members who don't know you go to that crazy church. Seek the Lord. Joshua 1:8. Don't let the book of the law depart from your mouth. Meditate on it day and night. They're all familiar passages. Why would you do that? Well, it brings a benefit to your life. Be careful to do everything that's written in it. You can't be careful if you're not thinking about it and you're not staying focused on it. You can't do it. If you do that, he says it'll make your life better. But it begins with a desire to know and to be obedient to what you know of the Lord. Most of us, not all of us, but most of us have walked through significant seasons of our lives where we have a debate with God about some point of obedience. It's not that we don't know. We're just not sure we want to do it. So it's not like critical. It's not like threatening my salvation. No, it's just threatening your usefulness. It'd be better to put a sign in the yard and say, because of my disobedience, I am very little use in the kingdom of God right now. It'd be better to kind of get it out in front of ourselves so we could just seek the Lord. God, I want to know you. This isn't so complicated. It's not about Greek words and Hebrew letters and the text goes from right to left and worship style and which translation of the Bible. Folks, we create things to create. Somebody asked me today about the Ethiopian Bible. Is it okay to read the Ethiopian Bible? Yeah, it's okay with me. Read the Bible. I've spent probably too much time on the textual problems in the New Testament and all the different variations. But you know, at the end of the day, I trust God to have delivered a text that is a benefit to us. Read the Bible. Stop trying to find a way to make ourselves unique or special. Or set apart. Seek the Lord. It's not about selfish ambition or self-promotion or seek the Lord. Lord, I want to know you. What do you think about my neighborhood? Walk through your neighborhood. I don't live in the neighborhood anymore, but when we did, Kathy and I'd walk the neighborhood. And she'd know what color the dining rooms were. And I never did seem to notice that. But we did learn to walk and pray for the people in those homes. I didn't go knock on their door and go, did you know I prayed for you today? My name is Pastor Alan Jackson, and I own 63 Bibles and 5 gallons of anointing oil, and I prayed for you today. If they're smart, they'll move. If we can invite God in, if we will seek Him, He will say, well, I've sought the Lord. He didn't say anything to me. You know, sometimes we ignore the Lord for 20 years. And then we make a 2-day commitment to seek the Lord, and we're really frustrated they didn't send Gabriel to us with a message. Seek the Lord. Read your Bible. Pray. Spend time with people who are interested in

0: Every Christian tradition, denomination, almost all of them started with a real vibrancy and a vitality. And so there's a lot of beautiful, wonderful liturgical language and doctrine around the person and the work of the Holy Spirit. But what tends to happen, the further away we move from those initial awakenings, and the more it becomes language and liturgy, then it becomes practice. And I just want to invite you to make peace and become acquainted with the person of the Holy Spirit. I don't have an agenda beyond that. I have some agendas, but not for this presentation. In John chapter 20, it's Resurrection Day. And the disciples are hiding. They're terrified. They're afraid if they could kill Jesus, that there's a high probability they could be next. And on the evening of the first day of the week, the disciples are together. The doors are locked. They're afraid of the Jews. And Jesus came and stood among them and said, "Peace be with you." And after he said this, he showed them his hands and his side, and the disciples were overjoyed when they saw the Lord. Think that's understatement? They saw him tortured to death on a cross, and they're hiding because they're afraid. Then he steps into the room, and they're losing their minds, and he shows them the signs of his passion, so they'll understand the reality. And then John says, they were overjoyed. Yeah, I bet they were. I bet they were.
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0: For Zion's Sake with hosts Shelley and June Volk. 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
0: The following program, Put God First, is the ministry of Chaplain and Bible Teacher Celeste Casey.
4: I'm Chaplain Celeste Casey, reminding you in everything you do, put God first, and He will direct you and crown your

0: Well, brothers and sisters, I praise God for each and every one of you. Oh, our God is faithful. He never lets us down, even when we sometimes drop the ball, but he still never lets us down. So what I want to talk about today is I want to remind us that sometimes we forget and we're so busy waiting on God to do his part that we forget we're in a covenant relationship with God. And that means a covenant relationship, both parties have to do their part. So in a covenant relationship, yeah, God's for sure always going to do his part. But you know what? He holds us accountable to do our part. And sometimes we do, and you know, excited, it turns out great. But other times, we're so busy, you know, waiting on God. Oh, where's my breakthrough? Oh, what's happening? Why is it taking so long? And the thing is, we're not even stopping to think that sometimes in all of that, you know what? We call ourselves waiting for God, but God's waiting on us. Because, you know, there we are, you know, just like, oh, yeah, no, but no, we there's no excuse. See, we have to do our part. We have to do our part. That's how God rolls. Let's just call it as it is. We have to do our part. So what we want to remember and we want to talk about today is, look, let's go to the Word. Because you know what God said? Think about it. Jesus said in Matthew 6:33, seek first the kingdom of God and his righteousness, then all these things will be added to you. See, look at that. Notice how he said, seek first the kingdom of God and his righteousness. What is this whole broadcast always about? Put God first. See, so many times we get caught up thinking about this, that, the other, but we gotta always begin at the beginning. How does the Bible start? In the beginning, God. See, we have to put God out there first, what God wants, what God desires, what God commands us to do, what God's will is. That is first all the time. It's always got to be first. Because you know what? Let's be honest. You know, sometimes we get selfish and, you know, we think we know. And yes, he gave us free will and choice. But here's something to think about. And I was in my prayer time, you know, the other day, and the Holy Spirit kind of just brought this to light for me as I was doing some reading in the Word. And it's kind of interesting when you think about it, because like I said, we always are thinking like, oh yeah, Lord, no, I love you. So I put you first. But has it ever occurred to any of us that sometimes it could be a situation, it could be something even simple, but rather than think, how would Jesus handle this? What would God want me to do in this situation? We don't always do that. We just immediately default sometimes to, well, this is what I want. This is how I want to do it. You know, even sometimes truthfully, even if we know, well, God would have us do it this other way. That'll take too long. I don't have time for that. I'll just do it my way. It'll be fine. Guess what? How many times does it turn out it's not really fine? Nope. You thought you could just do a little quick short circuit, just like a little shortcut, a little, well, I'm just do it over here. Or, oh yeah, I know God mentioned this, but I never like doing it that way. And I never like doing it. I'm not even going to do that. You know, it's kind of like if you're making some food and you're going by a recipe, and you just decide you don't want to, well, you know, I don't even like that. You know what? It said put olives in it, but I don't like olives, so I'm just not going to put olives in it. And then you wonder why it doesn't taste right, right? Or you omit something and because in your mind you're like, well, yeah, it asked for this, but I don't even really have that, so it's probably not a big deal. I just won't use it. And then it doesn't turn out well. Then it's like, oh, I guess it did need that. See, God is always right, always, and he's always in control. And so the thing is, we got to do things God's way, and God makes sure that we understand we got to seek him first. See, James 4:7 says, submit yourselves, therefore, to God. Resist the devil and he will flee from you. See, we give the devil way too much credit. Oh, yeah, there we are all panicked. Oh, no, and this is happening. You know, Peter's walking on water and he's like, oh, Jesus, I see you. I'm coming. I'm almost there. And then, oh, no, distraction. You know who shows up with the distraction, even underwater. So there's Peter and I'm drowning. Oh, no. But Peter did the one thing that we must pay attention to when he found himself in this horrible situation that he got himself into, and he didn't see it coming. We wouldn't have seen it coming. We do it to ourselves all the time, even if it's not underwater. Sometimes we start out keeping our eyes on what God said, and then all of a sudden we blink. And, you know, something else gets our attention and we're like, oh yeah, look over here. And then all of a sudden, oh no, it's a mess. But see, what God wanted us to see is, what did Peter do when he realized there was a mess? He cried out, Jesus! And guess what? Jesus just put his hand out there, and the very next thing you read, the two of them are standing on dry land. See, God's with us everywhere at all times. He's not going to leave us just because we're acting a fool and we forget. But he's waiting on us to do our part. Remember, Jesus said, I stand at the door and knock. If you just say, come in, I'll come in and have dinner with you. I'll dine with you. Can you imagine Jesus knocking at your door and you actually run and open the door? And all of a sudden, wow, you have this personal time with Jesus. You know, I mean, Martha might have been running around the house making sure the meal was going to be prepped just right. But Mary, she was probably the one that answered the door. Jesus was knocking. She opened the door and she was like, Jesus is here. I mean, it's all going to be good, right? But see, we get so busy. Yeah, sometimes we forget. And see, that's the thing. When we submit ourselves to God, then the enemy has to flee. Remember, Jesus was in the wilderness and Satan came up with all kinds of stuff. He kept trying to distract and distort the word of God himself. He gave it his best three times, but Jesus kept telling him, don't look. And he ultimately said, stop trying to tempt the Lord your God. Like, that's never going to work. And it tells us that after the third try, that Satan had to leave Jesus for a season. He was like, look, I can almost easily visualize. Look, he told his little demon buddies, hey, we're getting up out of here. There's nothing for us here today. Oh no, this is not going to work. Nope. We got nothing to work with here. Well, see, that's what the word of God tells us. When we resist him because we're focused on submitting ourselves to God, the enemy has nothing to work with that day. He doesn't. And then it does remind us, though, over in James 4:17, whoever knows the right thing to do, if you fail to do it, for him it is sin. See, sometimes we know what God said, but we're like, yeah, no, I just, you know, I'm not feeling it. And wait a minute, you're not feeling it. What? But here's the thing. If you know what God said to do, you got to do it. Because when you know what's right and you don't even try, think about how many times you know where you're supposed to go and not supposed to go and what to do. And look, I've been places that the sign said, don't park here. And yeah, just thinking I'm all that. Oh, well, I'm just going to be a minute. So you just park there and you barely come out. And only from God's grace, oh, the people are about to tow your vehicle away because you didn't pay attention. Because you knew what it said. You knew that that was wrong to do what you were doing. And yet, did you think that you had it going on above and beyond doing the right thing? Because God is always in charge of, and he always supports what's right. So when we get all caught up and all carried away and not trying to do what's right, that's a mess. That's a big, big mess. And there is nothing we can do but, you know, say, Lord, have mercy. Help me on this. Now, here's the thing. Now, what we got to remember, it's over there in Colossians 3, 23 and 24. Look, whatever you do, work heartily as for the Lord, not for man. Know that from the Lord you will receive your inheritance as your reward, because you're serving the Lord Christ. See, God said, remember who you serve. Don't get so caught up in what you think you want. You're not God. I'm not God. We have to stay focused in and do what God said to do. Every time. Every time. Do what God said to do. So then, hey, he said over in Proverbs 16:3, commit your work to the Lord and your plans will be established. Yes. Commit your work to God. Just, Lord, have your will your way in my day. Have your will and your way in my work. Bless the work of my hands. Whatever it is, make sure I'm doing it your will, your way. And when you do that, you know God's got you. Your plan is going to come through. You're going to have great success. See, over in 1 Peter 5, 6, this is big, and I want us to focus on this verse. Humble yourselves, therefore, under the mighty hand of God, so that at proper time, he may exalt you. See, that means remain humble and patient. Trust that God will act and do his part at the appropriate time. See, Romans 12, 11. Don't be slothful in zeal. Be fervent in spirit, serving God. See, that means serve God with diligence and enthusiasm and be consistent. Yes, we got to be consistent. Because when we're not, you know it can go bad. You know it can go bad. Because here's the thing. God is consistent. See, here's the thing we got to remember. Just like doing our part. See, God does not hold us accountable for something we're not capable of. And because God designed and created us personally in his image, he absolutely knows what we can and are capable of, have the ability to do. And he loved us enough, he even gave us free will. Do you know how excited God probably gets when we use our free will to do things God's way? When we make a conscious choice and decision, I'm going to do it like this because this is what my God wants. Wow. Yes. He's our father. He's like, look at my kids. Look at how he literally called out Job. I mean, it might have looked all scary at the front end, but God still blessed him. God blessed him double for his trouble at the end because he even was so busy at the end making sure he was doing what God said and God wanted. He prayed for his friends, and his friends had let him down the wrong, just let him down. But God said, you know what? I'm so mad at your friends, but if you pray, I'll back off of them. And so there was Joe, and it said the minute Joe started praying for his friends, God blessed him double for what he'd gone through. See, and it started out at the beginning when Satan had come by and God said, and he said, oh yeah, I'm just looking around, see what's going on around the earth right now. And God, like, basically, I mean, he was ragging on Job. Do you see my servant Job? He's letting him know, like, hey, it doesn't matter what you do to Job. Yeah, Job gonna still love me. And Satan was trying everything. He's like, oh no, I'm gonna make him curse you. Trust me, I'm gonna mess it up. He gonna curse you. And it didn't matter. Whatever came his way, he still was a God boy. It didn't matter. Job didn't give up. Nope. He still was like, well, you know, I don't get it, and this is not good, and I'm depressed, and all this is going, oh, Lord, have mercy, but Lord, I know you're good, and I love you. You see what I mean? We got to be consistent in serving God and not give up on things just because it looks a certain way, because God is our God, and he's got us all the time. See, we got to do that. Because remember, he told us over there in Chronicles, if my people who are called by my name, my people, I mean, God himself said, my people. Now, you know that's us. So he said, well, if my people who are called by my name, if they humble themselves and pray, seek my face, I mean, come on, we gotta, you know, when things go bad, You looked at, well, let me call my friend. Let me call, you know, my family member. Let me talk to the people over at the store and see what they say. Let me look online. Let me go and, you know, see what the people said on the Facebook, the TikTok, let me Google it and try to find out and let me see. Wait a minute. What? And then you're shocked that whatever little advice that the people, that the humans and the non-humans come up with, it didn't always work. And why? Because what does God say? If my people who are called by my name, now right there, that lets you know we're in the covenant relationship. And so it lets you know God is holding us accountable because we belong to him. He's not saying if all these other people over here who don't even like me, well, no, God knows. He's not. He designed and created them too, and he knows they're not ready. They're not trying to listen to him. They're not trying to do anything his way because they don't get it. But you see, we belong to him, and we should get it. Jesus went to the cross, and when he went to the cross, and he went through all that suffering, and he shed his blood, guess what? Our sins were forgiven. Guess what? Now nothing and no one can hold us back or keep us from the love of our God. So absolutely, when God says, if my people who are called by my name, that would be us, his kids, his children. And then what does he say to do? Oh, well, here you go. Humble ourselves. Oh, there's that word again. Oh, man, this whole humility thing. Man, really? Really, Lord? Yeah, you know why he says it first? And you know why he says it as often as he says it in the Bible? Because, yeah, it's kind of sad when you think about it. It shouldn't be hard. It should not be hard. As much as God does for us and has always done for us and continually does for us, and look, he already has a place for us in eternity, spending eternity with him. We have everlasting life. I mean, we're not even citizens of this world. We are God's kids who belong to him in his kingdom. And yet we somehow have a problem with this whole humility. And here's how you check yourself on that. Because sometimes if you know what the word says, and like I said, and if you choose to do something different, that's for sure sin. And he says to be humble. And sometimes we kind of get caught up thinking a little more about ourselves. Oh, yeah, well, no, I like that one, so I'm just going to do it that way. Oh, yeah, no, I don't feel like that, so, yeah, I'm not feeling it. Okay, well, that's not in the mix. Are you doing it the way God says? Are you doing what God says? See, he didn't say if you're feeling it. He didn't say if it seems like something you're in the mood to do. He didn't say, well, if you have enough money on you and you can do it that day. No, God says, humble yourselves, ourselves. He said, we have to humble ourselves and seek his face. Yeah, there's a time God created the people and allowed people and science to elevate and come up with some new things that he showed them, because he says in the word, I will show you some things that you would not know. So yes, but here's the thing. It isn't about being scared of AI and this, that, and the other. No, it's about, but if it's doing it God's will, God's way, and if you're remaining humble and not trying to be like, I'm all this, I create, oh, this is what I say. No, humble ourselves. Seek God. Seek God's face. Put God first. And then you got to pray, because if you're seeking God, what's the point if you're not going to talk to him? He has a relationship with us, so pray. And then let's be very honest. You got to repent. We know, you don't even have to look in the mirror to just know some of the stuff you for sure thought, spoke, or did or didn't do, and you were not listening to God and did your own thing and it was bad and you know it. Repent. And here's the thing. Repent for sure for the stuff you know you did. But you know what? There's stuff that you may not even realize because you weren't paying attention. Like, oh, I didn't know when I didn't do that, it hurt so-and-so's feeling. Yeah, well, that was still sin because you didn't do it God's way and didn't even ask him. So you know what? We need to just repent every day. Just repent. And I mean repent with feeling, like really repent, like really, like, Lord, I am sorry. I know I fell short today. I know I thought some things I shouldn't have, said some stuff that flew out of my mouth. I wasn't paying attention, and it was obviously in my heart, or it couldn't have come out of my mouth. But please, Father, forgive me and forgive the others who are sinning against me. Even Jesus on the cross said, Father, forgive them. They don't know what they're doing. See, we need to pray like that. And see, then, what does God say? Now, when we do our part, he said, oh, yeah, then I'll hear you. I hear your prayers. God always hears us. He's right here. He's with us everywhere at all times. So he said, I'll hear you, and I'll heal your land. See, we are so desperate and crying about, we got all these problems, Lord. We got problems. The country's got problems. The family's got problems. The world's got problems. Everybody got problems. Oh, God, I got all the problems. What are you going to do? Fix it, God, fix it. And he's like, when are you going to do your part? Because he already told us, you know, if you do your part, I'm on it. And he is. He's always on it. He's always at the ready. He loves us so much. So let's stop playing these games. Let's get very, very real. Let us seriously begin. Even if we thought we were doing it, maybe we could be doing it a lot better than we are. But let's really, really seriously think about and on purpose learn to do our part. Just as God is, hey, it wasn't a suggestion. God has commanded us to do it. So let's do that. And let's just actually, because he tells us, look, he blesses us with so many things. He gives us all these gifts. He provides for us. He protects us. He does so much for us. He gives us fresh mercy every day and grace that we totally don't deserve because of how much he loves us. And what does he ask us to do? Do our part in this relationship. So let's pray. Heavenly Father, we come before you. We thank you. We praise you. There is none like you. And oh God, that you love us as much as you do. We stand in awe that who are we, but that you created us and you poured so much into us. And each and every breath that we breathe, it comes from you. Oh my God, you are everything to us. So please, Lord, hear our prayer as we repent at this very moment. We throw down at the foot of the cross all the junk, all the stuff, all the stupid. And every time that we ignore the opportunity to come before you humbly and seek your face, your beautiful face. Oh God, thank you for being you. Thank you for loving us. Thank you for always hearing our prayer, never leaving or forsaking us, and for always in your perfect timing, doing whatever you will, and your way, and always you're blessing us. And we thank you, thank you, thank you. In Jesus' name, amen, amen, and amen. Because you know what, brothers and sisters? Let me tell you something. Oh my goodness. When we literally put our God first. This is how we do it. Okay, think about this. When we seek God first, okay, you know, even when we have to remind ourselves to, look, when we put God first, then he will direct all of our efforts and crown our efforts with success. He is always there helping us, pulling us through. So when we just do things his will, his way, but we start out, acknowledge that we are nothing without God. So we must humble ourselves And when we humble ourselves before our God, that is how we put our God first.
1: I'm going to put God first. God first. I'll put nothing else in the way.
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10: In 1796, George Washington made one of the most consequential decisions in American history. He chose not to seek a third term as president. So why does that matter? Because America was not built on permanent rulers. It was built on ordered liberty. Faith teaches that authority is a stewardship, not a possession. Leaders are accountable to God for how they use power. And why does that still matter today? Because republics survive when leaders respect limits and citizens defend them. Washington's lesson still stands. A republic is preserved when power has limits, and public service remains a duty to God and country, not a path to personal rule.
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3: 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Hamilton, God's servant. Please listen carefully And at the end of the program, the announcer will give you our address. Thank you, and may God bless you.

0: We want to thank you right now for the Lord's Prayer.
1: Yes.
0: Our Father, which art in heaven, hallowed be thy name. Thy kingdom come, thy will be done in earth as it is in heaven. Give us this day our daily bread, and forgive us our debts as we forgive our debtors. And lead us not into temptation, but deliver us from evil. For thine is the kingdom and the power and the glory forever. Amen.
1: Well, this evening, praise the Lord, speaking on our topic for this week, the joy of obedience. The joy of obedience. Take it from 2 John 16:13-15. Howbeit, when he, the Spirit of truth, is come, he will guide you into all truth, for he shall not speak of himself, but whatsoever he shall hear, glory be to God, that shall he speak, and he will show you things to come. Let's give the Lord a hand praise on that here tonight. Thank you, Lord Jesus. Hallelujah. Glory be to God. It says, he shall justify me, for he shall receive of mine and show it unto you. And all things that the Father hath are mine. Therefore said I that he shall take of mine and shall show it unto you. Praise God. Hallelujah. Thank you, Lord Jesus. The joy of the Lord is my strength. Hallelujah. And we're going to speak tonight, hallelujah, the joy of obedience. Hallelujah. In other words, the strength, glory be to God, to do what the Word of God says. Now, dear hearts, the Spirit of truth. Amen. It calls for obedience. The Spirit of truth calls for obedience. Howbeit, when the Spirit of truth is come, he will guide you into all truth. Glory be to God. So obedience is required there, amen, to be led. Now, we will share the joy of obedience tonight given to us to endure. Amen. For God's pleasure. Amen. Remember, obedience is given to us to endure for God's pleasure. We're called now, amen, to perform the works of God. Now, this is the call for faithfulness. Glory be to God. Amen. To our Messiah, Jesus Christ. Now, we have to understand here tonight, as we go on in the Lord, dear hearts, faithfulness to God requires us to abide in worship. Thank you, Lord Jesus. Glory be to God. I said, faithfulness to God requires us to abide in worship for the upbuilding of God's kingdom. Now, this is not a fleshly operation. Thank you, Lord Jesus. It's entirely spiritual for God's glory. Thank you, Lord Jesus. What it is today, our spiritual immunity must be strong in the Lord and in the power of his might. We must have the ability tonight, amen, to resist all temptations, amen, that comes against the holiness of God. Now, Jude 20:21 tells us, but ye, beloved, building up yourselves on your most holy faith, praying in the Holy Ghost. Now it says, keep yourselves in the love of God, looking for the mercy of our Lord Jesus Christ unto eternal life. Keep yourselves in the love of God. Obedience of forgiveness. Keep yourselves in the love of God, his charity, looking for the mercy, pardon of our Lord Jesus Christ unto what? Eternal life. Building up yourselves is seeking to abide in the Spirit. I got to abide where? In the Spirit. I have to abide where? In the Spirit. When I go down in prayer, hallelujah, seeking the Lord, giving him praise of worship, I have to understand I am called to glorify God. Hallelujah. Amen. I am called to lift him up. Glory be to God. In his heavenly language that he has given unto me. Now, I want you to understand 1 Corinthians here. Chapter 6, verse 20, where it says, "For ye are bought with a price. Therefore, glorify God in your body and in your spirit, which are God's." Did you hear what I said? Ye are bought with a price. Therefore, glorify, praise God, come on, in your body, in your conduct, in your behavior. Come on now. Glorify, give God praise, and in your spirit, in your heavenly language. If you are saved, filled with the Holy Ghost, you speak in other tongues as the Spirit of God give others. And those tongues that you speak in while you are praying are glorifying God. Give the Lord a hand praise right now. Glory be to God. You are giving thanks. Hallelujah. You are praising God. It is so important to make that connection with the Spirit of God. Hallelujah. With thanksgiving. Glorifying God in your bodies is to honor the love of obedience. Amen. Amen. Lord, I pray, amen, to love to please you. Amen. I'm seeking now to be a true example of a Christian. A Christian means to be Christ-like. Amen. St. John 14 and 15 says, "If you love me, keep my commandments." Now, submit to, come on now, submit to the leading of the Holy Spirit. Hallelujah. You have to live by the Spirit of truth, which is Jesus Christ, which is the way, the truth, and the life. Now, come on. Come on now. The love of God. Let's say the love of God. The love of God operates your joy. Come on. If you truly love Jesus, it's going to operate your joy in serving. Hallelujah. Thank you, Jesus. Now, if we don't love God, we can't be faithful. Hallelujah. Now, this is so important. Anything you love, you give your whole attention to. Mm-hmm. Now, when we are thankful, amen, giving your attention to being, expressing your and my gratefulness from our hearts, amen, with true worship. Hallelujah. Lord, I want true worship. I want to be a true worshiper. Hallelujah. True worshiper is for God. Amen. It's for his holy word. And it comes to honor. See, when I really love Jesus, hallelujah, I will honor the desires of the most holy God of heaven and earth. Woo! Hallelujah. I want to know his desires. Hallelujah. And the more I seek him, the more it will increase. Hallelujah. Our joy to do what he say. Thank you, Lord Jesus. Now, this is what's wrong with the church. Glory be to God. They want to be faithful, but they don't want to love him like they supposed to. See, love is what operates faithfulness. You see what I'm saying here? See, worship is love. Did you just hear that? Oh, my God. Love submits to prayer. Love submits to reading the word of God. Not just on Saturday night or Sunday morning, but love makes time. Hallelujah. No, I can't let nothing get in my way now, because I am in love. See, when I'm in love, my heart, hallelujah, is enthroned. Come on. Into what I'm doing. Hallelujah. I'm influenced. Glory be to God. By the authority of the great God. Hallelujah. It's not no chore or felt obligation for me to do what the Lord wants. The Lord, I want to be here. Lord, I want to do this. Lord, I'm ready to seek to be in your love. I want to be in your love. Glory be to God. Why? Because Jesus Christ, God's only Son, have redeemed us and called us to fellowship with him. And he's called us to fellowship where? In song. Come on now. Hallelujah. Every day I should have a song. Oh my God. Hallelujah. I should have a scripture. I should have a prayer. Oh my. Hallelujah. I got to give God the glory. And giving God the glory, I'm giving him glory. Hallelujah for Christ Jesus. Hallelujah. Lord, I thank you for Jesus Christ being my disciple. My Messiah, I am your what? Disciple. Come on now. Glory be to God. Lord, I thank you for giving me your righteousness. Come on. Lord, I thank you. Oh my God, for your sanctification. Lord, I come right now. I got to bring your offering. You're not worried about my monetary, oh my God, offering here today. But Lord, you want an offering of praise. You want an offering of glory. And it's my pleasure, Lord, to give it unto you. Right now. Wow.

0: Lord. See, when you worship God, you tell him what he is. Mm-hmm. Dear hearts, we sing. You sing. Did you hear me? We sing to come into his presence. We sing to come into his presence. God is holy. And this is one of the requirements, church. Get yourself and get still and start singing before God. This is one of the requirements of worship. Psalms 100 verse 2 says, lets us know that serve the Lord with gladness and come before his presence. I'm talking about a holy God. I ain't saying come before my presence. Come before. That's what he said. That's what he meant. Come before his presence with what?
1: Singing.
0: God is holy. We worship in spirit and in truth. I said we have to know Jesus, who is our hope. Come on. Come on. Serve the Lord with gladness. Come before his presence with singing. Now, Psalms 95 and 2. Let us come before his presence with thanksgiving and make a joyful noise unto him with psalm. Let's say, come before his presence. With singing. That's in spirit. Start singing. You start feeling what? His spirit brings you into his presence. He said, come before his presence with thanksgiving. Did you hear what I said? Come before his presence with praising him for his word. Lord, I thank you, for I can give thanks unto the Lord. I thank you for your mercy. I thank you for your grace. I thank you for your loving kindness. You see what I'm saying? Thank you, Jesus. Thank you, Jesus. While I'm riding in my car, I could be praising God. My lips shall praise him, because his love and kindness is what? Better than life. Did you hear me? Did you hear me? Not riding down the street, thinking of other things, something else going in your ear. Come on. The little time that I have, I owe this to Jesus. Did you hear what I said? Come on, dear hearts. Come on. Let us blend our voices now. Come on. With a loud noise. And let's be strong in what we say unto our Redeemer. Come on. Why? Why? Because you need strength for obedience. Did you just hear what I said? I want to obey. That's not good enough. I have to obey. Did you hear what I said? Come on, open your mouth and give God the praise. Serve the Lord with what? Gladness. It's a pleasure to sing this song to you today, Jesus. It's a pleasure that you've called me to be a worshiper. Oh my God. No goodness that I have done, but mercy and grace favored me today. Hallelujah, that I could come before the throne and be influenced to do what God say do. That's all he said. You ain't doing nothing extra for him. You ain't doing a thing extra for him. You need his help. Thou art holy. Say it. Thou art holy. O Lord. Say it again.
1: Thou art
0: holy. O Lord. Say it again.
1: Thou art
0: holy.
1: Sovereign.
0: Authority of rulership, church. Lord, help me. If you love me, worship in spiritual. Come on. Come on. Boldness. In obedience. That's just how bad I want to obey. I got to praise him now. What you hear, except for your perfection. The more I praise God, the more I hear in my hearing ear. Lord, I'm seeking for you to purify me. Come on now. Purify what? My mind. My mind. My mind. My mind. When I worship in obedience, my mind will cherish God's love. Oh, my. Now let us tonight commit to worship in spirit and truth so that Christ can guide us by the Spirit into all truth. Sometimes we're doing things. Oh, I don't know why I did that. Oh, I don't know why I said that like that. That's because you have not given yourself totally in submittance to worship. So therefore, it caught us unaware. Did you hear what I said? Let's say worship,
1: worship.
0: In. Now he said, if you abide in me and my words abide in you, you shall ask what you will and it shall be done unto you. Amen? Now, dear heart, we got to abide now. We got to reside. We have to dwell, hallelujah, in affections. Lord, set my affections on things above and not on things of this earth. Not the ball game, not the fight, not things of this earth, hallelujah, that's fading away, dear hearts. It's time now to look up, church. Our redemption is drawing nigh. Come on. All these things that we occupy our minds on, we could be giving God time in worship.
2: Amen.
0: That's true. That's true. That's true. Hallelujah. But he's saying here, hallelujah, give time now in worship. In worship of what? His commandments, his word. If you love me, you will what? Keep my commandments. What you talking about? Why is he said like that? He said, when you stay in my word, you'll be strengthened, hallelujah, for your deliverance. You word all the time, I ain't what I should be in the Lord. I'm not this in the Lord like I should be. And you can feel it, hallelujah. Glory be to God. Why? Because iniquity is still in our heart. But once we commit ourselves and begin to start praising God, we will be strengthened for deliverance from all iniquity. Let's give God some praise in here. Boy, I feel like praising him now. Well, bless God's sweet name. Hallelujah. Now, dear hearts, the Spirit of God now is preparing his people in the work of purification. You can't purify your own selves. Some of the things that you're dealing with in your flesh, glory be to God, if you could stop it, you would. Amen. You know it's not right, but you can't help yourself. Come on, church, come on. The Bible tells us he will purify unto himself. He will purify unto himself. He will purify unto himself a peculiar people, zealous what of good works. Titus 2:14. Now, this is through worship of the Messiah, God with us. Howbeit, when the Spirit of truth is... come on now. He will guide you into all truth. St. John 16:13.

0: were you taught? Why were you? Why were you chosen? So you could be taught the ways of God. Hallelujah. Hallelujah. Taught the ways of God. Go through your experiences. Understand God's love. My God. Now tonight, I have some scriptures. How many have those scriptures with you? Amen. Bless God's sweet name. Hallelujah. Thank God for the word of God. Now the word of God, hallelujah, is here for us tonight. If we want to go through. Now, you know, there was 5 wise and 5 foolish. Mm-hmm. That's what the Lord gave me today. Mm-hmm. The wise had oil in their lamps. They saw time. Glory be to God, to give God time. To receive the Spirit of God in their lives. Do you hear what I'm saying? Oh, but the 5, come on, foolish. Glory be to God, they knew what was right, but they didn't do what was right. Did you hear what I said? When they heard the call to come in, they wasn't ready. Am I correct? Amen. So they, hallelujah, wanted to go back and what? Buy them some oil. Did you hear what I said? But you better buy it now and sell it not.
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0: Welcome to For Zion's Sake. Isaiah 62:1 is taken directly out of the Hebrew Scriptures when the prophet Isaiah declared, "For Zion's sake I will not keep silent, and for Jerusalem's sake I will not keep quiet, until her righteousness goes forth like brightness, and her salvation like a torch that is burning." Your hosts for the program are Shelley and June Volk, Jewish believers burdened to see Jew and Gentile become one, believers strengthened in their faith and for their Jewish kinsmen to come to the saving knowledge of Jesus as the Messiah, the Son of God.
1: Bless the Lord and welcome to For Zion's Sake. We thank you so much for joining us. We're the Volks. My name is Shelley.
2: And my name is June. Hi, everyone.
1: If you've been with us earlier during the week, you know that we are studying, hopefully in depth, Psalms 22, a very powerful prophetic portion of Scripture. And as we've done in recent evenings, we want to read two verses that really you should be keeping in mind when we look at Psalm 22. The first verse is in Luke chapter 24, verse 44. Jesus spoke to the disciples and said to them, "These are my words which I spoke to you while I was still with you, that all things which are written about me in the law of Moses and the prophets and the Psalms must be fulfilled." In Ephesians chapter 1, verse 14, Paul's prayer included these words, "That the God of our Lord Jesus Christ, the Father of glory, may give to you a spirit of wisdom and of revelation in the knowledge of him." And as we pointed out then, and it's necessary to point it out now, the Greek word for knowledge here is epignosis, which is a more intense form than the normal word gnosis as it pertains to knowledge. It expresses a deeper participation in the subject of knowledge. It's a knowledge that influences the one seeking this knowledge. In other words, it's a transforming knowledge. It's not something that you hear and say, "Oh, I know that." But in other words, is the Word of God transforming your life? And it's worth hearing Psalm 22 again. "My God, my God, why hast thou forsaken me? Far from my deliverances are the words of my groaning. Oh, my God, I cry by day, but thou dost not answer, and by night, but I have no rest. Yet thou art holy, O thou who art enthroned upon the praises of Israel. In thee our fathers trusted. They trusted, and thou didst deliver them. To thee they cried out and were delivered. In thee they trusted and were not disappointed." Verse 6, "But I am a worm and not a man, a reproach of men and despised by the people. All who see me sneer at me. They separate with the lip. They wag the head, saying, 'Commit yourself to the Lord. Let him deliver him. Let him rescue him, because he delights in him.' Yet thou art he who didst bring me forth from the womb. Thou didst make me trust with my mother's from my mother's breasts. Upon thee I was cast from birth. Thou hast been my God from my mother's womb. Be not far from me, for trouble is near, for there is none to help. Many bulls have surrounded me. Strong bulls of Bashan have encircled me. They open wide their mouth at me as a ravening and a roaring lion. I am poured out like water, and all my bones are out of joint. My heart is like wax. It is melted within me. My strength is dried up like a potsherd, and my tongue cleaves to my jaws. And thou dost lay me in the dust of death. For dogs have surrounded me. A band of evildoers has encompassed me. They pierced my hands and my feet.